0: End the halving of the fuel excise. The measure kicked off in April the 1st in the wake of soaring petrol prices due to the war in the Middle East and is set to conclude on July the 1st. According to the Australian Institute of Petroleum, prices have since been trending downward, with the national average for diesel being around $2.47 a litre and petrol $1.83 per litre a week ago. Mr Albanese says the government will assess whether to end the relief as planned or extend it, but that Australia now has more fuel on hand than it did before the war.
1: We'll continue to work around the clock to make a difference at what is a difficult time around the globe. Around the globe, in many of our neighbours, what we see is compulsory public holidays every week because of fuel shortages which are there.
0: Police are still working to determine the circumstances leading to a large drug overdose incident involving more than a dozen students at a Central Coast high school. Digby Worthmiller reports.
2: Seven ambulance crews were called to Brisbane Water Secondary College at around midday yesterday after 15 students required medical attention for suspected drug overdoses. The substance of drug has not been located or identified. Four students were transported to Gosford Hospital in a stable condition, but have since returned home. The incident, which has been labelled concerning by the New South Wales Department of Education, are working alongside police in the investigation.
0: US President Donald Trump has cautioned Taiwan against declaring independence from China following a two-day summit with his Chinese counterpart Xi Jinping. Emily Grimenz reports from Washington.
3: Mr. Trump says that the US position has not changed on Taiwan, that nothing has changed, but he offers this comment: I'm not looking to have somebody go independent. Now, people were watching what Donald Trump had to say about Taiwan on this trip very closely. The US has said for a long time it does not support the independence of Taiwan. The wording is very nuanced. Washington is always seeking to balance the status of the self-governing island and the US's own relationship with China. And often the US is aiming for this position described as strategic ambiguity.
0: The US Justice Department is expected to unseal an indictment against former Cuban President Raul Castro next week. Officials have told the Reuters news agency the criminal charges relate to a 1996 incident which saw the Cuban military shoot down two aircraft operated by Cuban exiles. This resident of the capital, Havana, says in any indictment will not be accepted by the Cuban people.
4: I think it is impossible to put Raul Castro on trial. And we, the Cubans, always have to go forward for our people, despite all the needs and problems caused by the blockade. But if they want to put Raul on trial, we'll have to defend Cuba tooth and nail.
0: Medics in Gaza say at least seven people, including a child, have been killed in an Israeli airstrike on a residential building. Israel says it was targeting the leader of Hamas's armed wing, Izzaldin Haddad. It's not clear if he was killed. Mahmoud Basal is a civil defence worker in Gaza. He says hundreds of people have been wounded.
5: The Israeli occupation targeted a building inhabited by citizens, a residential building in the Ramal neighbourhood, Al-Mutaz building, with three war missiles that caused partial destruction. There's a big number of missing, victims and wounded due to this targeting.
0: The most widespread May rain in a decade is about to sweep across more than half of Australia from today. Falls will contract to eastern Australia on Monday and clear off the New South Wales and Queensland coast later on Tuesday. The timing is ideal for farmers as the system could deliver the best rain in months to some areas in drought. To sport, Ukraine's Elena Svitolina has upset women's world number 3, Iga Swiatek, at tennis's Italian Open, winning their semi-final 6-4, 2-6, 6-2. Svitolina is already a two-time champion at the tournament, having won titles in 2017 and 2018. She'll next face American third seed Coco Gauff in the final tomorrow. Scattered showers or areas of rain and isolated storms developing in the Western Plains. Isolated showers along the coast and ranges tending scattered along the north coast, dry and partly cloudy in central areas. Sydney's weather, showers increasing, a top of 23 degrees. Right now it's 19 on the coast, 16 degrees in the west. ABC News.
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8: Yurudumarang Yasu. Hello and good morning. Ray Johnston here with you on Barramattagal Land this morning in Parramatta Square. As always, my number is 1300 222 702, or you can text me on 0467 922 702 anytime. Tell me what's on your mind this morning. Anything planned for the weekend? As some of you may know, I do a lot of travelling for work with Backroads and going places, and I get to see some of the most beautiful locations our country has to offer. And the top 100 Aussie towns have been revealed by Australian Traveller magazine. Imogen Everson from Australian Traveller will be here in a few moments to take us through the winners, but I reckon there might have been a few gems left off that list. So if you want to give your town a shout out as a great place for a weekend getaway or even longer, give me a call, 1300 222 702, or you can text 0467 922 702. This morning we have lots to chat about, including why exactly meat prices are so high. At around 10:30, Scott Cameron from Meat and Livestock Australia will join us to explain. And I'd love to hear from some butchers as well, if you're listening. What are you doing with all of that meat that's too expensive for people to buy now? What happens to it? I'm curious, so let me know. We're also going to meet some twin sisters who are bringing First Nations storytelling to a good old-fashioned game of Dungeons and Dragons that you can attend if you're in Sydney for Vivid. You can check that out. More on that at around 20 to 11. So lots to come. Looking forward to spending the rest of the morning with you.
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8: You are listening to 702 ABC Radio, Sydney and all across New South Wales. Now, I recently put my work travels around this beautiful country of ours to some good use. I was lucky enough to join legends like Katrina Rowntree and Uncle Ernie Dingo on the judging panel for Australian Traveller, helping to choose the top 100 Aussie towns. It was a tough gig, let me tell you, but we do have a winner, and Imogen Everson from Australian Traveller is here. Welcome to Saturday mornings, Imogen.
9: Morning, Ray.
8: Thank you so much for chatting with me. Now, could you reveal to everyone who took out the top spot overall?
9: I can indeed. It might be surprising for some people, but it's Bishano on the east coast of Tasmania.
8: Now, this was one of the places that I have never been to. What is Bishano like?
9: So Bishano is traditionally a very small, sleepy seaside town. It's on the east coast. It's wedged between, you know, icons like Wineglass Bay and the Bay of Fires. And it's full of fresh seafood, blowholes, little penguins doing their nightly parade. But in recent years, it's also had a crop of new businesses opening up, bringing new energy to the town. And so it's just hitting that real sweet spot for visitors at the moment.
8: Oh, that sounds absolutely glorious. I'm assuming now that it's been named the number one town in Australia, it's going to get a lot busier. Are we a little bit worried about that?
9: Hopefully not too busy, I'm sure all the locals are thinking. But there's been a lot of love for Bishano in the last few days since this news. Lots of people have connections to it. Maybe they holidayed there as kids. So, yeah, it's been nice to see the reception. A lot of love out there.
8: Absolutely. And what about a little closer to home? Who took out the top town in New South Wales?
9: Well, this might not be so surprising. That was Byron Bay.
8: There we go. Yeah, absolutely not surprising at all. Although I think the thing that might be surprising is that it has continued to remain as popular as it has, because it has changed a lot over the years, hasn't it?
9: It has changed, and that is a bit of a criticism that maybe gets levelled at it sometime, but I think it's just really expanded its offering. Like the soul, the spirit, I think is still there. You can still go and get your chakras realigned if you want to.
8: Yeah, you just can't sleep in your car in the car park by the beach anymore. That used to be my road trip stopover. You get in trouble for that now.
9: Love it.
8: Imogen, I'm sure people are curious about the process. Yeah, how do you go about choosing which towns make the shortlist before it gets turned over to the judging panel?
9: Yeah, very good question. So we did a bit of a sort of wide-ranging nominations process, and we ended up with a list of, I think, over 500 towns. And we had to whittle that down a little bit. And I think the list that you had was over 200 towns. Mm. And then we asked you and your fellow panelists to rank towns that you felt qualified to. So if you haven't been there, you've got no knowledge of it, like, don't worry about it. But the towns that you felt qualified to rank and judge using sort of professional and personal judgment, you'd give it a score of between 1 and 10. And then from there, we aggregated all of that. We took the average scores to land us with the 1 to 100 list. So a little bit of, maths in the process.
8: Getting that list of 200 towns, I was reading some of them and thinking to myself, have I been here? It made me realise how many places I've been and couldn't even recall. I had to go through the maps function on my phone for some of these places to see if I'd taken photos in the area to be able to remember. And then all these memories come flooding back of these beautiful places all around the country. I was curious, though, as to how we evaluated what was counted as a town. You know, what was a town as opposed to a suburb? Because Fremantle made the list, and I think there'd be some people out there arguing that it's not a town.
9: The argument there, yeah, maybe a bit controversial. It's an old port town. We did sprinkle a few regional cities into the mix, and for me, it's just like, does it have that strong sense of community and culture still sort of running through the place? And for every spot we've included, I think that's a yes.
8: I do love that as a criteria, because even looking at places like Bathurst, you could argue that that's a bit more of a regional city, but yeah. It definitely does have a real community, real strong community feel to it. So I like that. I like that image.
9: Thank you.
8: And what was the criteria for a great town, do you think? What patterns did you see through the judging process, receiving all of our feedback?
9: Yeah, it's tough, isn't it? Because it is so subjective. And that's why I liked that we sort of brought that personal judgment into it. Just, you know, how did it make you feel when you were there? But you'll have noticed we also divided the list into 10 different categories. So ranging from arts and culture to food and wine, nature and adventure, beach and coastal, outback. And the best towns, I think, are ones that encapsulate a few of those different touch points. And it's about range of experience, I think, for when you're there. So, you know, you've access to amazing things on the doorstep, great places to eat and drink, options of places to stay. And yeah, just the vibe, places that tap into their own identity and really kind of showcase that for visitors.
8: Do you think there's any towns that people will be surprised didn't make the list?
9: Oh, absolutely. And I wish we could include all the towns, honestly.
8: All the towns in Australia, a big list. That's Australian right. Traveller, the Bible.
9: I wouldn't be saying that on Deadline.
8: So finally, Imogen, were there any hot spots in New South Wales that we should be checking out if we're planning a road trip?
9: Yeah, absolutely. Yamba, which is sort of being touted as the next Byron, but we shouldn't say that. But that's a beautiful spot in the Clarence Valley. And
8: absolutely.
9: Again, it's got that sweet spot between nostalgic seaside vibes and then a few sort of, you know, nice places to eat.
8: That was one of my picks. Absolutely. I spent some time there filming for Going Places with Ernie Dingo, and I got to go on the Clarence River with some Yagel elders. Actually, one of the mothers of a guest that we had on the program last week, Frances Bell Parker, who is an artist with an exhibition on at the moment in Grafton, I believe. So that was a beautiful place. And look, Yamba prawns on the menu at the RSL, you cannot go past them. I ate those all week.
9: Amazing. You mentioned Grafton. That's the other hope, is that it has a halo effect. So you'll visit Yamba, but then you'll go to the surrounding towns.
8: Mm.
9: That's what we're really hoping with this too.
8: Absolutely. I can also recommend the op shopping in Yamba. Some great op shops there, really good vintage clothing stores. Oh, well, thank you so much, Imogen. Is there anything that you would love our listeners to know about the top 100 towns before we let you go?
9: I would just say to get out there, explore your backyard. There's a lot of

0: tourism operators in the country who are doing it a bit tough at the moment. So this is our way of highlighting them. And even if you can't travel too far, with 100 towns to choose from, like you're gonna find somewhere close to home.
1: Absolutely. Imogen Everson there from Australian Traveller. Thank you so much for joining me on Saturday mornings.
0: Thank you for having me.
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1: You're listening to 702 ABC Sydney, right across New South Wales. We were just chatting with Imogen Everson there from Australian Traveller, who have just announced their top 100 towns. Bishanoe in Tasmania on the east coast there took out the number one spot. I've got a text here from Michael. It says, hi, Ray. Hi, Michael. Bishanoe has the world's best lobster. Did Bundanoon make the list? Michael being from Bundanoon. Michael, Bundanoon did not make the list. I am shocked to hear about this, honestly. Bundanoon is a beautiful place. I've also got a text from Sam that says, Bishanoe, the bakery was up for sale 23 years ago. Decided not to move. A sliding doors moment. Imagining scallop scrolls or something. Foodie heaven. Yeah, missed opportunity, Sam. I'm so sorry. You would be in the most, you know, the top 100 town in all of Australia if you move there right now. I'm sure that whatever you're doing now is great, though. I've also got Paul from Freshwater here on the line. Paul, welcome to Saturday Mornings.
4: Good morning, Ray. How are you?
1: I am very well. Better now that I'm hearing your voice. Now tell me your thoughts on these top 100 towns. Do you have a pick?
4: Well, I have. It's a place where I've got a little bit of a bias for, Ray. It's a place where I was born, Bermagui, on the far south coast of New South Wales. I don't know whether it made the list or not. Did it get into the top 100?
1: Look, honestly, I'm not sure if it did. I'll have to do a scroll through. 100 is a lot of towns.
4: So yeah, it is. I know. Yeah, but Ray, it's. I don't know whether I should be actually talking about it on radio because I'm not too sure if I want more people coming to Bermagui or not. But
1: that's the double-edged sword with this, isn't it? You want to be able to, you know, talk about these beautiful little places all around the state, but you don't want them ruined by over-tourism. So it's finding that balance.
4: Coming to it, exactly, right? But Bermagui, it's actually an Aboriginal name. It means canoe without paddles. And it's funny when you go to Bermagui over night time and you turn off the highway to get into Bermagui.

0: Ray, that I was saying to your producer, when you go down there, and it does, you have to go for at least a long weekend to get there and have a really good time. But it's one of those places where you go and you don't want to leave. You're hoping that it's raining when it's leaving, because then you don't feel so bad if it is raining when you're leaving the town. But it's got this place called the Blue Pool, which we learnt how to swim in the Blue Pool, and it is just an ocean pool. The high tide, the water comes over and flushes out the water and everything. And I remember when we were kids, we over 2 weeks, depending on where, regardless of whether it was raining, sunshine, 2 weeks you did your training to learn how to swim. And at the end, you depending on how far you could dog paddle or swim, you got a certificate at the end. And but this Blue Pool is it's got surrounding rocks around it, and you often see some seals and dolphins out in the Pacific Ocean just swimming around, and it's just beautiful.
1: Gosh.
0: But we didn't see it like that when we were kids learning how to swim.
1: That sounds just magical, Paul. And I very much appreciate you letting the rest of New South Wales know.
0: We're just talking amongst ourselves. There's no one else listening, is there?
1: Absolutely no one else listening. Writing down Bermagui as a place to head on the weekend, especially that Blue Pool. That just sounds stunning. I hope you enjoy your weekend in your beautiful town, Paul. Thank you for calling.
0: Thanks, Ray. Have a great day. Bye-bye now. Bye.
1: Love it. Oh, Paul from Freshwater there, giving a shout-out to Bermagui as a town that should definitely be in the top 100 towns of New South Wales, at the very least, if not the entire country. Sounds absolutely stunning. If you've got a pick, 1300 222 702 is my number, or you can text 0467 922 702. Byron Bay took out the top spot for New South Wales. Bishnoe in Tasmania took out overall. And I've got a text here from Yvonne that says, really, Ray? Byron Bay voted top New South Wales town? A place with so little charm and so much capitalistic avarice. There are so many other towns with actual charm. Yvonne says there's so many other towns with actual charm, so tell me about them. 1300 222 702, or you can text 0467 922 702. You are listening to 702 ABC Sydney, right across New South Wales with me, Ray Johnston. I've got a song that I want to play you all. Recent Triple J like a version. Genesis Owusu had a version of the Rolling Stones hit Paint It Black. Let's have a listen.

0: Genesis Owusu there with their Triple J like a version of Paint It Black. You are listening to 702 ABC Sydney and right across New South Wales. And speaking of New South Wales, the top 100 towns in Australia, as voted by Australian Traveller magazine judges, has just been announced. In the whole country, Bishanoe in Tasmania took out the top spot. Beautiful place. Overall in New South Wales, the winner was Byron Bay, and we do not seem to be happy about that on the text line. I've got Adrian who has texted, I have to agree, the list loses some credibility if Byron Bay is at the top. And I've also got a text from Di that said, we had a quick visit to Byron Bay last year. I wasn't sure what all the hype was about. That's Di from Canberra who's texted, if I've got any Byron listeners, I'm going to need you to call and defend this. Yeah, what is it that's so special about Byron that it's taken out the top spot? Give me a call, 1300 222 702, or you can text in if you're too shy, 0467 922 702. Also, pitch me your town. If you didn't make the list, we've got Byron Bay, Bowral, Yamba, Bellingen. I'll let you know if your town made the list. Give me a buzz. I've got Sharon on the line here now. Sharon, welcome to Saturday Mornings.
1: Hey, how are you going?
0: I am really well, thank you, Sharon. Now, tell me what town you think should have made the top 100.
1: Stockton in New South Wales.
0: Stockton did not make the list. Give me your pitch for Stockton. What makes it so special?
1: Well, it's a beautiful little, not country town, but a seaside town that you can walk to the beach, you can walk to the cafes and shops, jump on the ferry and you're in the city of Newcastle within 5 minutes. Just a beautiful little spot. Very calm, relaxing.
0: And Sharon, what's your connection with Stockton?
1: So we're moving there. We've just purchased a house and we're moving from the beautiful Central Coast to Stockton. That's how much we love it.
0: Oh, that's a wonderful thing, Sharon. So to be able to vote for the town that you're planning to move to, you must be very excited.
1: Yeah, very.
0: Lovely.
1: Very.
0: Oh, well, thank you so much for calling, Sharon. Enjoy the rest of your Saturday.
1: Thank you. Bye.
0: Now, if you want to give me a call to pitch your town as one that should have made the top 100, 1300 222 702 is my number, and 0467 922 702 is the number to text. And speaking of that text number, I've got a text here from Zandro in Springwood, is saying, just saying, you keep saying our number is 046767. I'm going crazy every time you say 67. I didn't realise we had some younger generations tuning in here on Saturday mornings. If anyone has kids, they know exactly what the problem is there. 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If you've ever wondered what a fantasy world made up of Aboriginal storytelling, including some very scary monsters we were told about as kids, if you've ever wondered what that would look like, we're meeting twins who have done just that.
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2: Listening to 702 ABC. Start that again. You are listening to 702 ABC Sydney and right across New South Wales. Ray Johnston here with you. And I'm one of the lucky ones, I reckon, because my local butcher is still pretty reasonably priced. But Saturday morning's producer, Claudia, she was telling me that she saw lamb chops for $76 a kilo recently. Obviously, fuel prices are impacting everything, but what else is going on here? Scott Cameron is Group Manager at Meat and Livestock Australia. Scott, welcome to Saturday Mornings.
3: Great. Thanks for inviting me. Good to be here.
2: Now, meat prices have gone through the roof. What's behind the increased costs here?
3: Yes, well, there are a number of factors that that influence prices of meat, particularly lamb and beef, in Australia from a consumer point of view. The biggest factor is actually the global demand and the fact that we export over 70% of what we produce to international markets means that the prices that the US consumers, Japan, Korea, China, for example, actually impact what we pay here in Australia.
2: So if they will pay higher prices, the producers here locally also charge higher prices to us. Is that how it works?
3: Yes, that's exactly right. They basically set the price for what they pay for the meat, which means that if producers can get high prices from exporting to those international markets, they'll take that. And that means that from a domestic perspective, we're also sort of captured in that pot of prices as well.
2: So does that mean really that there might be a risk, or is there a risk, I guess I'm asking, that if the overseas buyers have a really high demand, we might see lessened supply of meat for Australians?
3: Well, the supply for domestic is actually pretty set and pretty standard. So we consume pretty much the same amount of lamb in particular every year. So we ensure that supply is managed. But obviously anything excess of that is picked up and sold overseas. And I think one of the points as well is that in terms of local supply here, is that because of the issues that we're seeing in the Middle East and the supply constraints that are happening over there at the moment, we've actually seen about a 40% drop in terms of our exports to the Middle East, which means that from a domestic supply point of view, there'll always be enough stock here for local consumers.
2: If producers aren't getting the money from the overseas markets, though, could that also be a reason why local prices are being driven up? They're trying to make up the difference.
3: Well, I think that the local prices essentially are sort of linked to the export prices. So the prices that exporters are getting from those other global markets are really linked to the prices that we're paying here domestically.
2: Has there been an impact on fuel cost for farmers locally?
3: Yeah. Yes, definitely. So the impact on fuel has been significant, not just from producers, but right across the supply chain. So, you know, transport costs are also very much a big factor in terms of the consumer price. But not only fuel prices, but also the increased costs of feed and fertiliser are other significant costs that producers have seen an increase in over the past 6 or so months.
2: What happens if consumers are priced out of being able to afford some cuts? Is there a risk that there will be waste?
3: Look, there's always the good thing about the different range of cuts that we have is that there's always a good range of cuts. You know, right from the premium loin cuts through to the more value specific cuts such as legs, shoulders, shanks, and forequarters. Which are ideal for slow cooking and also roasting, and especially as we're coming into those winter months, those secondary cuts or cheaper cuts are actually going to become more attractive.
2: So should we expect to see prices come back down anytime soon, or is this what meat will cost going forward?
3: Look, I think at the moment the indications are that that meat prices are going to be pretty stable, as there are a number of, you know, increasing costs as well as a number of, you know, supply potential benefits. I think the most likely scenario is that that prices will stay relatively stable.
2: So, Scott, what cuts do you recommend to people who are on a budget and looking at bringing some more affordable meat into their homes?
3: Yeah, sure. Well, I think the more affordable cuts certainly are from a lamb perspective. Shoulders are a great value. You know, they're great for slow cooking and also roasting. Similar to leg, braised shanks are fantastic. You know, with some mashed potato and greens, nothing better on a cold winter's night than a plate of braised shanks, I think.
2: You sound very passionate about it, Scott. Thank you so much for joining us on Saturday mornings.
3: A pleasure. Thanks for having me.
2: Scott Cameron there, Group Manager at Meat and Livestock Australia. A bit of insight as to why meat costs so much at the moment. Turns out overseas demand, they're paying big prices, so we have to pay them here as well. I reckon it's time to pull out Nan's old recipe book, get some of those old cheap cuts on the stove if you've got a good way to stretch meat in your household, make it go a little bit further. Got a good recipe to share? Give me a call, 1300 222 702, or you can text 0467 922 702. 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
2: We have the text line absolutely going off this morning. 0467 922 702 is the number to text, because the top 100 towns in Australia have been revealed by Australian Traveller magazine. Bishano in Tasmania took out the top spot, which does not seem to be up for argument. However, the top town in New South Wales was named as Byron Bay. And there is a bit of contention among listeners here. I think we all know of some beautiful places that we've either visited or we've lived in that we think deserves that top spot. So give me a call, 1300 222 702, or text 0467 922 702. I've got a text here from Colin in Sydney who wants to say Backroads is great for showing off some of the smaller places. So congrats for making it. Got to agree, Colin. Thank you so much. It's lovely to be part of the program. Judith cannot believe that Byron won. It's just crazy that it's been selected. There's so many beautiful, charismatic places. And also Jace is from Toongabby, who's currently working in Bronte today, says, hi, Ray. Hi, Jace. I'm wondering with the town list, what's the criteria and how many criteria? I've got some insight because I was on the judging panel. So the way that it worked was there was a whole lot of judges. I believe there was about 15 of us, 12 to 15 of us. We each got a spreadsheet and we had to put a number next to each of the towns on the list. If we didn't know the town, if we didn't have enough information, we were to abstain from voting for it. So we gave it a number between 1 and 10, and that's how it was all tallied up. So I'm not sure what the rest of the judges put Byron as. They must have rated it pretty high. I've also got a text here from Jeff in Barringup who says, hey, Tumbarumba. Yes, it has a creek running through it. Good coffee, great food, people who love and care for this self-contained community with great services and natural beauty. It's close to the Murray River, the snow and the gateways to the Snowy Mountains. Just a wonderful place to live and work for the world from Just Magical. Got to agree with you, Jeff. Spent some time in Tumbarumba recently and had a beautiful time there. Lisa has also texted, I wasn't joking, there's so many texts. Byron Bay is not worth the top spot. It's overpriced, crowded, dirty, and now has no beach due to storms and floods in the past couple of years. Ballina is much nicer and pretty, and at least we have a couple of beaches. I rarely go to Byron due to the traffic congestion, and locals hate the place. There were a few ones on the list there. Ballina did make number 100 on the list there, Lisa, but 100's a little bit further away than one. If you want to know if your town made the list in New South Wales, I can let you know there as well. A couple of others that made it were Bellingen and Broken Hill and Thredbo. Give me a call, 1300 222 702, or you can text 0467 922702. 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Coming up after the news at 11, we've got an ex-army officer and current actor, Charles Mayer, who will be here for show and tell with three items and a couple of songs that have some incredible stories behind them. You will not want to miss this one.
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2: You are listening to ABC Radio Sydney and right across New South Wales. Ray Johnston here with you. And you know that feeling when you're so caught up in a story, it could be a book or a film or a game, that you forget where you actually are? Two Wanneroo sisters have built something for Vivid Sydney this weekend that takes that feeling and that just cranks it up to the next level somehow. Madison and George Coles are writer-directors, and their experience is called Dungeons and Damper. Puts you inside this 360-degree visual and 3D sound world at the UTS Data Arena, where you and nine other people come face-to-face with a creation spirit and the consequences of what you've done to country, which just sounds extraordinary. Madison and George, welcome to Saturday Mornings.
9: Thank you so much for having us.
10: Thank you.
2: Oh, my gosh, I'm so excited for this. Now, we will have some people listening who have never played a tabletop role-playing game in their life. How would you describe what they can expect from Dungeons and Damper?
9: Well, I think the exciting thing about this experience is that it's for anyone, regardless of your experience with D&D. We wanted to create an experience that fully immersed you in the world of what this fantasy world of the game master and the person who's going to be sitting at the table to explain it to you. It's a 5-minute screening, full 360, and 3D soundscape. So it's telling you where to look and what you're going to see. But I think the most exciting thing about it is that even our characters that are at the table don't always feel like they know what they're doing.
2: Mm.
9: And I think if you haven't had that experience with D&D, that's okay. Maybe this is going to be the thing that gets you into it.
2: I love anything that gets more people into Dungeons & Dragons. I think it's such a lovely excuse for a group of adults to get together on a regular basis and have a goal and have an adventure together and use their imaginations. It's something that we seem to be leaving behind more and more as we've got our phones just there to entertain us all the time. You know, getting back to some good old-fashioned creativity, I think, is really lovely. But putting it in the data arena, in this space, you know, what does the audience actually experience when they walk into the arena?
9: We have two versions of this experience. We have a relaxed session, which is more of an accessibility session where we can have the door open. We can have the sound a bit lower. We can have the door open so you can come in and out if you need to. We have specific sessions for that. Also have a session where you go in, the door closes behind you. Don't worry, the screens actually permit light. You're not in a dark room. And you're going to start off as if you are on the table of the game.
2: Oh.
9: You're surrounded by country and you're surrounded by these players who have come to play this D&D game. As you kind of learn about what this world entails, the whole walls around you are going to be showing an animation of the fantasy world that's being built that's grounded in First Nations lore. We've done a lot of research to make sure that this was going to be appropriate, and we are working with some incredible people. We're working with Studio Gile, who is doing the animation. We're working with UTS Data Arena. Even Afters helped out with us for the live action. So when you go to this, I feel like you're going to be able to really experience something that you haven't been able to do before.
2: Yeah.
9: I think it's going to be quite exciting.
2: So what was it that first inspired you to bring tape?

0: tabletop role-playing and First Nations storytelling together in this way?
1: Well, I think the idea of fantasy in general, the idea of that fantasy genre has always been so European-centric. Mm. And we don't get to see a lot of fantasy genres that are grounded in other cultures, because
2: if they are grounded in other cultures, it's always done usually inappropriately, and it's, you know, done in a way that kind of shapes that around the fantasy. It still has the European folklore element as the main key of it, and then they insert other elements to it. Whereas this, we wanted to be able to see what we could play with, especially with D&D, you're building worlds. That's the whole point of it, is to be able to learn and build community through play and do it in a way that really talks about our cultural lore and our stories in a way that's available for everyone to enjoy.
3: I also think, like, I love fantasy so much, but I've always kind of not understood why these different creatures in fantasy stories are always the thing to beat and the thing to overcome, you know, slay the dragon, be the hero. And I never understood that, because that's not the education I, you know, had growing up with our, you know, creation spirits, with, you know, cultural stories. And I always didn't understand why, you know, something that might be just minding its own business is suddenly the bad guy because it's in your way. So I think, like, for me, I wanted to create a story that shows this balance that we have, you know, in our stories. Like, yes, there are creatures that don't want you to survive, but it might be because of a consequence. And we always learn about these stories as lessons for us to take. And I think that this story that we've created has that perspective of what is the consequence to
1: our current actions.
3: Yeah, our current actions.
1: With mining and with overfishing or deforestation, what are the what would the law consequence of that be?
0: And law as in L-O-R-E. L-O-R-E. Yeah, First Nations law. I've been fortunate enough to play on a First Nations Dungeons & Dragons team before. We were called the Chicken Salt Bays.
1: Yes. Love that.
0: And a lot of it, a lot of the storytelling in it wove in, you know, cultural knowledge into things like plants and ceremony and the environment, as well as the monsters and the characters and the choices that we made. How did it feel to be able to incorporate that side of your culture into this project that will now be seen on such a big stage? You know, Vivid Sydney attracts so many people. They're going to be able to come into this space and learn about culture in a way that they didn't expect.
3: Yeah, I think, you know, I do want to say that it does feel like such an honor to be able to do that, and to share these stories, not just with Mob for them to, you know, get to see and see that representation, but also share this in a culturally safe way for non-Indigenous people to see our perspective, and get to not experience it, but, you know, be exposed to it and get to understand it a little bit. But I think also it's a little scary. It is really, really scary, you know.
0: But also a lot of our stories are scary, and they're scary for a reason, because, as you've said, you know, they are teaching that consequence of action. So mining and environmental damage seems to be a big theme of this story and the consequences that come with that.
1: I think a big part of that is growing up on country in the Hunter Valley, Wanneroo country does have mines. It does have an army base. So a lot of what you're exposed to there is that when you grow up, you go into a trade, you go into the mines, or you go into the army. So I think growing up with that as the norm, being a First Nations person there, it was definitely a conversation that we were always having. So it's something that we've always been aware of, and ways to kind of work with that and a way to find ways to protect country and what we can.
0: It seems like a quite natural way to bring that tension of the pressure that you have to take on roles that will be damaging to country while fully knowing the consequences of those actions.

0: for country and spiritually as well. So I think a lot of people have an interest in our stories, and mostly they're exposed to them through, you know, children's dreaming storybooks, yeah, the bedtime stories, the very kind of nice palatable versions of it. How do you think people will react to experiencing a bit of a scarier version, the kind of ones that our aunties would tell us to stay away from places?
1: Well, I think one kind of moment that we have in this is a little bit of a depiction of what a bunyip might be.
0: Oh.
1: And in every culture we've got, like especially along the East Coast, we've got bunyips and we've got these creatures that will drag you into the water. And they look different in every kind of country that you go to. Different communities will have different descriptions for them. So there's no one description for it. And kind of creating a representation of that, that will probably be a little bit jumpy. But I think it balances itself out, especially we have the beautiful Yuki, who is our dingo creation spirit.
0: Oh, yes.
1: And she is, she wakes up from the mountain to what the world is currently. And she, you know, she gives you a chance. She gives you a chance. But when you try and fight her, she's going to fight back.
0: Don't fight a dingo.
1: Don't fight a dingo.
0: It's not worth your time. Just don't go there. What do you hope people walk away with after they've experienced Dungeons and Damper?
1: I really want it to be like they walk away and they go, oh, okay, that was okay, that was really good. And then they stop and then, you know, maybe like the next day they kind of start thinking about the different kind of lesson in it. Maybe a week later they start thinking about how that lesson is impacting different parts of their life or how they can take that and apply it to something else. I think the way that how we learn our Indigenous stories is we learn them when we're at a certain point in our life and we're told these stories that help us guide through a situation. And that story actually stays with us for life as we go through different situations, different circumstances, and we can always reflect back to that meaning. And I'd love for this experience to be like that. This is a story of, you know, our Indigenous creation spirits, and at the core of it, what are the consequences to our actions and how does that have a bigger effect than what we may realize? And maybe that is something that we can carry for however long to come.
0: That's beautiful. Very exciting, very exciting. So it's free?
1: It's free.
0: Which is extraordinary because not many things are free anymore.
1: We definitely didn't want a ticket for this. We wanted to make sure it was accessible for everyone. We even made sure that we've got an accessibility coordinator. So if you have any accessibility concerns, please reach out to us. We are happy to discuss and we're happy to accommodate.
0: Wonderful. Mm. And when and where can people catch Dungeons and Damper?
1: Well, it is going to be at Vivid Sydney as part of the Vivid Minds program on the 30th and 31st of May. So the last weekend of May. Come along between 1 p.m. and 7 p.m. We've got tickets available online, but if you come to the show and you say, "Hey, I heard you on the radio," I might just sneak you in anyway. You know, I'll do you a favor. I'll fit you in.
0: I'll come and sneak by and go, yeah. "Hey, you spoke to me on the radio.
1: On the radio. I don't remember you."
0: Really looking forward to it, Madison and George. Thank you so much.
1: Thank you so much
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0: You are listening to 702 ABC Sydney, right across New South Wales with me, Ray Johnston, up until 12 o'clock today. And we are chatting this morning about the fact that the top 100 Australian towns have been named by Australian Traveller magazine. Overall, Bishnoe in Tasmania took out the top spot. There's no argument there. It's a beautiful place. But in New South Wales, Byron Bay was named number one. I've got the whole list here. If you want to know if your town made the list, give me a call, 1-300-222-702, or you can text 0467-922-702. I've got a text here from Robert that says, "Hi, Ray. I've sold my house in the Blue Mountains and bought a place in Urala. I've lived there twice since 1989. 1989. And in 1989, a bloke had a stroke. While in hospital recovering, part of his house burned down. The local tradies and suppliers got together and rebuilt it for his return home and rehabilitation. I thought, that's a place I want to live in. Beautiful architecture, history, eateries, craft distilleries, wonderful people who bring you into the community. That's where I'm returning to. Oh, Robert, I'm so happy for you. You need to pitch me your town as well if you reckon it should have made the top 100. 0467 922 702. I've got a text here from Scotty that says, good morning. Good morning, Scotty. I'm glad Byron Bay has been named the number one town. It'll keep all the sticky beaks from the rest of the beautiful places around here. You've got a point there, Scotty. I've also got a text from David that says, spill the tea, Ray. Surely you didn't give Byron a high rating. Please no. I was part of this judging panel. I will not reveal my secrets, though. I've also got Marilyn from North Narrabeen, who's texted, Bangalow and Brunswick Heads are much nicer and more relaxed than Byron with its overpriced real estate. And I've got a text from Michael that says Noosa's pretty nice. Got to agree with that one, Michael. If you've got some thoughts on what should have made the top 100 towns, especially in New South Wales, give me a call, 1300 222 702, or you can text 0467 922 702. Now, coming up at around 20 to 12, if you've ever wondered what's going on in an ant's brain, we're meeting a scientist who is studying just that. But first up, Bludging on the Blind Side is back today from midday with the PNG Chiefs and the Perth Bears set to join the NRL for the 2028 season. Is it too early to begin considering mascots for these new teams? Roy and HG have suggested a very famous bear that could be an excellent fit for the Perth franchise.
2: Thinking again about the Bears, I'm just wondering if there's a role to reheat Humphrey B. Bear as the Bears mascot.
5: He was very popular, Humphrey B. Bear.
2: He was very popular.
5: I mean, he was deemed unsuitable for children because he was had no pants. Was that it? Was that the reason given in the end?
2: Yeah.
5: Or because he didn't say anything? Or both those reasons?
2: I think one led to the other.
5: Yeah, right.
2: He didn't want to talk about his no-pantsness.
5: No. Well, he couldn't talk.
2: That's what I mean.
5: Yeah.
2: He just
5: used a sort of dumb show.
2: Yeah. And he had a funny high-stepping action of a walk.
5: Yeah.
2: Right. You know, because he had feet that he picked up at a, you know, sort of like it was a signature.
5: Right.
2: Okay. Now, as I recall this, that somehow I think he might have been an Adelaide invention.
5: Maybe.
2: And he went all over Australia and had his own
5: people
2: show.
5: People loved Humphrey B. Bear.
2: Indeed. And I think he might have had, and people remember this much better than I will.
5: There might have been a theme song, What a Funny Old Fellow is Humphrey.
2: Oh, you haven't got...
5: What a funny old fellow is Humphrey. Humphrey the fun-loving bear. Something like that. It was great.
2: Yeah, he had a television show a bit along the lines of Play School.
5: Yes, something for kids.
2: Yeah, something for kids.
5: Yeah.
2: And then as time went on, people sort of brought him back as a sort of an odd attachment to show business, any sort of show business, you know, Good Friday Appeal type things.
5: Humphrey B. had come out.
2: Yeah, Humphrey B. had come out.
5: Okay.
2: And, you know, obviously, as you point out, he didn't talk.
5: No.
2: But he had a great...
5: But he had attitude, didn't
2: attitude.
5: He?
2: Very tutty. Very tutty. Yeah,
5: very tutty.
2: And
5: he looked like funny and friendly.
2: There
5: was nothing threatening or weird about him. I mean, you overlooked the no trousers. You just thought, oh, well, that's Humphrey.
0: I'm going to add very tutty to my vernacular, I think. Thank you very much, Roy and HG. They'll be coming up after 12 here on 702 when I finish up for the day. We're chatting with you this morning about the top 100 towns in New South Wales and Australia overall, which has been revealed by Australian Traveller magazine. You can send me a text, 0467 922 702, if you've got thoughts, because Byron Bay came in at number one for New South Wales. Bob from Kempsey has texted to say, let's leave Byron Bay at the top of the list for the doom scrollers. They can order their almond latte with quinoa and leave the genuinely beautiful towns for the real travellers. That's Bob in Kempsey there. Bellingen or Yamba would beat overrun Byron Bay, said Kate. Well, Bellingen and Yamba both made the list as well. They just didn't take out number one. D has texted to say that Byron was the top of the go-to list for friends from the UK. Dreadful traffic jam driving into Byron, and then impossible to find a car parking spot that allowed for more than 15 minutes. Verdict, what a waste of time and what for? Oh, I'm feeling a bit sorry for poor Byron here. I need to hear from some Byron residents defending themselves at the moment. It's all sounding a bit bleak for you all. We have also got Barry from Bundera who says, Bishano took out the top spot, has the best seafood chowder ever. I've been there on three separate occasions. Made a beeline for the pub and ordered the chowder. So I reckon that's a good one. Why don't you text me after the news? 0467 922 702.
3: When you need the details.
6: The trio were charged with a string of offences, including participating in a criminal group and dealing with the proceeds of crime.
3: When history happens.
7: New South Wales has won Women's Rugby League State of Origin crown for the second year in a row.
3: It's on 702 ABC Sydney.
8: Good morning, Emily Lawrence with ABC News. The Prime Minister says he's absolutely confident the government's hate laws will be able to stand up to a looming legal challenge from Australia's most prominent neo-Nazi group. Yesterday, the White Australia Group, previously known as the National Socialist Network, was listed as a prohibited hate group under the laws. The ABC understands members of the National Socialist Network had been preparing for the organisation's possible listing as a prohibited hate group, raising more than $150,000 to challenge the laws in the High Court. Anthony Albanese says the whole of Parliament should be defending the hate laws.
9: We've outlawed the neo-Nazis who've gone through various name changes. They're important laws for Australians and we will stand by them, we'll defend them, and I think the whole of the Parliament should be defending them.
8: Authorities are investigating how more than a dozen teens overdosed on drugs at a high school on the state's central coast. More from Digby Worthmuller.
10: Seven ambulance crews were called to Brisbane Water Secondary College at around midday yesterday after 15 students required medical attention for suspected drug overdoses. The substance of drug has not been located or identified. Four students were transported to Gosford Hospital in a stable condition, but have since returned home. The incident, which has been labelled concerning by the New South Wales Department of Education, are working alongside police in the investigation.
8: A widespread rain band is forecast to reach all Australian states this weekend, bringing much-needed relief to some farming regions. It's expected to bring the most widespread May rain in a decade, extending across more than half the country. The Bureau of Meteorology's Jonathan Howe says it will help some areas that have been in drought.
11: We are seeing a very extensive cloud and rain extending all the way from northern WA through Alice Springs and Uluru, and really particularly falling across parts of South Australia. This is where the rain is really needed. And we're now seeing rainfall building across western New South Wales and western Victoria.
8: US President Donald Trump says he made headway during meetings with Chinese President Xi Jinping on resolving America and Israel's war against Iran. Mr. Trump's flown back to the US after a two-day state visit to Beijing without securing tangible help from China to end the Iran war. But the US president says both countries have agreed the war should end and the Strait of Hormuz should be reopened.
12: President Xi's an incredible guy, got along, made a lot of great trade deals on Iran. It's very interesting. He feels strongly they can't have a nuclear weapon. He said that very strongly. They cannot have a nuclear weapon, and he wants them to open up the strait. But as he said, they close it, and then you close them with a smile.
8: The World Health Organization is urging countries to do more to crack down on the sale of nicotine pouches to young people. It says the pouches, which users place next to their gums, are being aggressively marketed to teenagers. The head of the WHO's Tobacco-Free Initiative, Dr. Vivek Prasad, says the pouches are creating a new generation of nicotine addicts.
13: WHO is deeply concerned about the speed at which these products are spreading because of the health risks they carry, especially for adolescents and young people. At the same time, regulations are failing to keep pace with the rapid evolution and aggressive marketing of these products.
8: Australia's Minwoo Lee's carded an even par 70 in the second round of the US PGA Championship in Pennsylvania to hold a share of third place on the overall leaderboard. Lee fired off three birdies on the back nine but lost ground with bogeys on the 10th and 17th holes. Fellow Australian and former champion at the event Jason Day is three shots off the lead in a tie for 16th place. And a sellout crowd of about 25,000 is expected in Newcastle for tonight's A-League semi-final between the Jets and Sydney FC. The teams drew 1-1 in the first semi-final leg last week, with tonight's winner to advance to the grand final next week. Newcastle coach Mark Milligan says while his side is young, he doesn't believe the players will be overawed by the big occasion and what's at stake.
14: We weren't at our best last week and Sydney didn't beat us. We still found a way to stay in the game and get a result. And, you know, from a young team, for me, that shows a lot of character. That shows that the moment doesn't overwhelm them. So it's definitely not going to overwhelm them at home.
8: Scattered showers or areas of rain and isolated thunderstorms developing in the western plains. Isolated showers along the coast and ranges tending scattered along the north coast. Dry and partly cloudy in central areas. Sydney's weather showers a top of 23 degrees. Right now it's 21 degrees on the coast, 20 in the west. Looking ahead, a shower or two for Sydney tomorrow, a top of 23.
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0: Yes, and we've been talking about the top 100 towns in Australia this morning because Australian Traveller magazine have published their list. Bishanoe in Tasmania has taken out the top spot, but the top spot in New South Wales ended up being Byron Bay, which a lot of you are not very happy about. I've got a lot of texts. My text number is 0467 922 702. I've got one here that says, good morning. Evan's Head hopefully hasn't made the list. That's the way we like it, Johnny. You didn't make the list and I won't tell anyone to go there. Definitely don't go to Evan's Head. It's not one of the most beautiful places in the country, I promise you. Barry from Bundera, who's giving a shout out to Bishanoe Pub there. And I've got a text from Brett that says, what were the judges thinking? No clues. Byron is a dump. Bishanoe is a daggy fishing village. Brett, tell me what you think should have taken out the top spot then. Give me a call, 1300 222 702, or you can text 0467 922 702. We were also chatting with Scott Cameron earlier, who is the group manager at Meat and Livestock Australia, because my producer Claudia saw lamb chops for $70 a kilo, and I was flabbergasted and thought, we need some answers on this. Robin has texted in saying, I can beat the 70 for lamb chops. About 2 months ago, I was in Burley Heads before the fuel crisis. Lamb cutlets were $99 a kilo. That's just extraordinary. Sharon from Lura has also said, I've gone mostly veggie or pescatarian over the past few years due to the high cost of meat. I suppose it's healthier overall, says Sharon. And Stephen has said, lamb shanks, if you braise them in tomato and make a pie out of them, it's the best pie in the world. And Stephen, you have made me hungry. So 1300 222 702 is my number. 0467 922 702 is the number to text. But now it's time for a bit of show and tell.
3: Show and tell.
0: Yes, my guest for show and tell this morning spent 11 years as an army officer before hitting the stage. He's the co-founder of Come You Spirits Theatre Company, who is putting on what's been described as a bold Romeo and Juliet at Darling Quarter Theatre and the Concourse in Chatswood. We will talk a little bit about that soon. But first, we've got some objects to get into, Charles. Charles Mayer, welcome to show and tell.
15: Thank you very much, Ray. It's lovely to be here.
0: Now, I'm going to be spending the entirety of Show and Tell today trying to work out where we have worked together before, but maybe by the end of this half hour, we will have worked it out.
15: Love it.
0: Charles, tell me about the first item that you've brought in for Show and Tell today, or rather show it to me.
15: In chronological order, we have my school report.
0: Oh, my gosh. This is a school report back when they were handwritten.
15: Handwritten school report, rather faded.
0: This is delicate.
15: 1982.
0: 1982. That's extraordinary.
15: So I was 12, and it's amazing. The career path that I chose for myself at a very early age was to go into the army, to go and be a soldier, because everybody in the family who had done so, and we have a rich tradition of being killed in combat in the family. So if I do that, then I'll be respected and accepted and people will be proud of me, sort of thing. And now that I look back at what was going on when I was 12, I read my school report and I see the percentages I'm getting in my exams and my assessments, and I see how weak I am in every subject apart from drama, where I won the prize and is a model actor.
0: It says he was a model member of the cast, clearly spent a great deal of time and effort learning his part, was always happy to rehearse, gave a well-judged performance showing a natural ease and presence on the stage.
15: Now, did I take this seriously? Did I pay any attention to this? No. No, that's absurd and will be of no use to me. I'm going to go and pursue something that I get 42% in my exam instead.
0: What was the 42% result? What subject was that?
15: That was in English, believe it or not. So going to the army, I mean, I can say this now in hindsight. It's difficult to think about it at the time, but I really didn't try very hard at school at all, because I knew that I didn't have to do that. Well, I wasn't going to go to university. I was going to go straight into the army. So I really didn't try very hard. But I set up a pirate radio station during my the equivalent of my HSE in England. I had a pirate radio, Babylon FM, and I was, you know, improvising and playing music and what have you. But still no twig on in my mind that I should be going into the arts or entertainment. So,
0: or that it's an option, really, because quite often at that age, it's not really presented to you as something you can take as a career path. It's seen as a bit of a pipe dream. Oh, you're going to go to Hollywood kind
15: absolutely
0: of thing.
15: Yeah, we had a strange uncle, a great uncle, actually, Uncle Ron, and he was a little bit odd. He never married, you know. And he lived in London. And and he was in the theatre. And he was in a few of the Monty Python things, etc. But everybody else was army, and that was it. And the other three brothers, his other three brothers were all killed in the war, but he carried on. He lived in London and was an artist, and a very flamboyant thespian. So I went in the view. I went after the three brothers, my grandfather and two great uncles, and so I went into the army, and it was great, but I realized pretty quickly that you've really got to be yourself with soldiers. So I was an officer, I was trained as an officer, and I joined the infantry, the Welsh Guards. And they are very brutal. They're absolutely terrifying, way more terrifying than the enemy, because they're looking right at you and they expect from you leadership instantly. And you're 22, and I was the youngest person in my platoon when I took them over in Northern Ireland. In what was that? January 1993, and so there I was, 8 platoon, 30 men, all of them older than me, more experienced than me. I'd just come out of training; they'd already been in the mud and of Northern Ireland for 6 months, and so I had to. And I quickly realised that this was going to be about personality, and it was going to be about passion and drive, enthusiasm, warmth, generosity, boundless energy, presence, care, bit of danger. Like, by danger, I mean meet danger with more danger. Be more dangerous than the danger. Be unpredictable. Be interesting and what have you. Get out in front of them. Be present. Be the first person that the enemy sees when you come around a corner, not the last one. And so doing that kind of thing was I absolutely loved, and I got on really well with the soldiers. So I was there for 11 years. I absolutely adored it. But then, this is my second bit. I've got my medals here. We've got Northern Ireland, and I spent a lot of time in Northern Ireland. That was the big sort of thing between the two desert wars. And then Kosovo was where I came unstuck, and I was really deeply, badly insubordinate to my seniors. And this is where Shakespeare kind of started to come in. There's a thing in the army that if you're unhappy about something, you shut up. You just don't speak. Or if you do, be really clever about the way you speak. You've got to do it really wisely. And I was always more of a passionate person than a politician.
0: Than a clever person.
15: Yeah. So
0: your skills lie in other areas.
15: Yeah. So I got to be... I disagreed with the United Nations mission, the NATO mission, and I had agreed with it when I was younger because I was young and passionate. I didn't really care that much about politics, actually. It was more about the soldiering was the important thing. And then by the time I was 30, I really cared about what the hell are we doing here? We're lying to the people that are here, and I do not want to be lying to my soldiers about why we're here. So what do we do, tell them the truth? So that was really... That was really difficult. It made me fall out of love with the army, which I never thought would happen. Not with the soldiers. Soldiers were great. Soldiers carrying on. And it was absolutely heartbreaking after that, because I left in 2002 and they all went to Iraq and Afghanistan. And some of them had very bad experiences there, and they're all deeply traumatized. And What got me out then was thinking, I need to be somewhere where I can speak, where I can say how I feel in my heart. And I want to encourage other people to do the same. I want the world to speak. And so I went and I applied to drama schools, got into the drama schools in London. And then I went to, I started working after that and ended up in Shanghai. I worked, that's what the spats are for, by the way.
0: Ah.
15: These spats.
0: You've just brought in piles of things for show and tell today.
15: So these are some antique spats, vintage spats from back in the day.
0: Describe what a spat is.
15: These are the white things that people, like entertainers or sort of aristocrats from back in the day, the white things that go over the top of your shoes and then under the bottom of your trousers.
0: Right.
15: So you look like a penguin.
0: As a bushwalker, I wear what's known as gaiters.
15: Yes.
0: That go over my boots.
15: Yes.
0: In a very similar fashion. But these would not protect you from a whole lot of mud.
15: There's no protection from mud. I think that they began life in their invention as to protect you from mud, but then gentlemen started wearing them to show, look how white my spats are, because
0: look how little I do
15: not
0: in the dirt.
15: Got into the dirt. Yeah, exactly. So I've got these very stained white spats because they were part of my persona on stage when I was given the job of being the MC of a cabaret burlesque club in Shanghai for 4 years, which I did four nights a week.
0: Incredible.
15: Amazing. I was Chinatown Charlie. In this Gosman and Kalman's Chinatown, a nightclub, old school, like music hall, burlesque, all that kind of thing. It was an absolute joy. And I was the MC of it, top hat, tails, spats. And what a joy that was, because I was speaking my own words then directly with an audience. And the audience is, as everybody is on the planet, stressed, divided within themselves, the sense of duty, the sense of self-care gets put on hold, care for people who are perhaps ungrateful for that care, or, you know, there's struggle, there's turmoil, inner turmoil. And being able, as the MC of a club where there's nudity and laughs and singing and music and what have you, but addressing that directly into the place of pain within somebody's heart and allowing that pain out and celebrating the very pain itself. And that's where I found that Shakespeare does exactly that. My main thing in the army was cited as, obviously I shouted out some F-bombs, etc. at the colonel, but then I slammed the door on the way out. And that was written in my charge report for insubordination, was that I had slammed the door on the way out. And I realised now that in Shakespeare, nobody slams the door.
0: Really?
15: They stay and they speak out of their heart. And not only do they speak their rage, but they speak their sadness. There's a beautiful line from Macbeth. The grief that does not speak whispers the o'erfraught heart and bids it break. And there is words in there, in the canon of Shakespeare, to serve everybody. I remember once I was binned by my French girlfriend at the time, and I put myself on duty. I subbed myself out for the duty officer. I got in

0: So wherever you're at, if you go and see and listen to a Shakespeare play, you get complete connection. You get eye contact with the actor as they're delivering you a line, which means everything to you in that moment. It's medicine. It's a mystical experience, and I love it.
1: You are listening to 702 ABC Sydney, and right across New South Wales, it is show and tell time. We have the wonderful Charles Mayer here today. Now, tell me about the first song that you've chosen for us to listen to today.
0: This is from, I went to boarding school when I was 8. Parents, not rich, but in the forces, so and they're moving around everywhere. My parents lived in Kenya in East Africa for a while. I went to boarding school in England, and it was miserable as heck. So I was listening to The Mission, Jesus and Mary Chain, The Cult, the Sisters of Mercy, Bauhaus, dark music, because I was dark in my soul as a teenager. And then one of my friends came in with an album by J.J. Cale called Naturally. And so, and played this, and somehow it just tapped my broken, dark heart and let the sunshine in. And everybody out there at the moment in New South Wales, in the world, has got some darkness in their heart. And this song

0: JJ Kale there with Call Me the Breeze, as chosen by my guest here this morning for Show and Tell on 702 ABC Sydney, right across New South Wales. Charles Mayer is here. Charles, tell me about the next item that you've brought in for Show and Tell.
1: I've got two items here, and they are very closely related. They're both minerals. One of them is a stone. It's a rock.
0: Yeah, that does just look like a chunk of rock. It's just a kind of grey, shaley. It's got cracks in it.
1: Yeah.
0: What is special about this rock, Charles?
1: Well, I thought this is just a stone, but it turns out that stones are much more complicated than we might think, and they have much greater purpose. So I was down in Melbourne with the Australian Shakespeare Company in The Wind and the Willows in January 2022, and playing the badger, which is very like me. And then, and where I was staying, out the back, there was an alleyway, and Melbourne, because it's an old volcanic area, has, I believe, the Mornington

0: and Bay, or whatever that big thing is, volcanic. Anyway, there's bluestone, this big, heavy stone. It makes very good paving because it doesn't fall apart. It's solid and it's
1: durable.
0: Stays there. Yeah, it's really heavy and really durable. So pavers in, as in the curbside pavers, yeah, in Melbourne are bluestone. And the alleys at the back between houses, between rows of houses, is bluestone. So I looked at this and I thought, hang on, this is interesting. And I Googled Melbourne bluestone. Because in South Australia, they have cottages and they're called bluestone. And they look sort of grey to me, but other people see blue in it. And this, to me, looks grey, but it's called bluestone. I looked it up, and on the same page on my phone, where it was talking about that, it said Stonehenge. That it's the same as the sarsen stones in Stonehenge, huh, that were dragged from the middle of Wales down 400 miles to get to Stonehenge. So I thought, all right, there's something in this. What is it? And when you bang it, it doesn't go like sandstone does. It rings. You knock it and it rings. So I thought, I'm going on a rabbit hole here. And I rang up my girlfriend and went, right, we're going on a rabbit hole. She was in Sydney. She's now my wife. More of that in a moment. Going on a rabbit hole, I was walking up and down this alleyway thinking, right, bluestones, we're going to build a temple. We're going to build a theater that is the echo chamber of Stonehenge, like as it was before it became a ruin, so that the sound is all reflected in. We're going to look into sacred geometry and electromagnetism and ley lines and song lines and the dream time and sound and the effect of resonant frequencies on our bodies and the chakras and the everything that we can possibly do from all of the cultures around the world. We're going to throw it into our theater. Okay, great, great, great. And then at the end of the alleyway was a wooden fence with graffiti on it, pink spray paint graffiti that said, and I pulled the ivy out the way so I could read it. It said, "Oi, dickhead, open your third eye already."
1: The most Aussie instruction,
0: yeah,
1: ever.
0: Yeah, that's a really
1: Aussie spirituality right there.
0: This is great. I do not know what my third eye is. I'm going to find out. So then went on a rabbit hole with that, and it's just beautiful. And all it really means is that you're empowering your intuition, your sense of intuition. That intuition we have, as soon as we look somebody in the eye, we know everything about whether or not they're a threat, whether they're warm, how we're going to communicate with each other. What is that? Science is nowhere near caught up with what that is all about. And we use it in theatre. It's always been used in theatre. Charisma has not been measured by scientists, but it is measured by an audience every night. And audiences are very keen measurers of everything in theatre. And so are the people on stage. And we love it. It's a beautiful connection. And so looking into mysticism and finding that Shakespeare is so full of it, so full of mysticism, and creating a mystical experience for the audience and for the actors in a kind of a temple thing. We thought, right, we're leaning into this ritual. And so that was Josephine and I then decided, right, we're going to put a theatre company together that directly addresses this and uses Shakespeare because there's so much of it in there. There's so much healing medicine in the words. Let's also bring all the other elements of theatre, which Australia does really well with great freedom, and worked in so many theatre companies here, and beautiful places like the Old Fitz, and as well as at main stage theatre companies, Sydney Theatre Company and State Theatre Company of South Australia. So many wonderful designers here who are involved in sound, but not just sound because it's music or it sounds nice, but sound because this particular key has a particular effect on your body. What?
1: Yeah.
0: Yes, it does. There's a reason why D flat major has this effect, whereas C major has this effect, why D minor has that effect. And so we now use, in all of our shows, we use the different keys for different scenes, for the different mood that it has.
1: I love this.
0: So it takes you on a journey all the way through till la.
1: I read a scientific paper recently. It was a group of Canadian scientists out of Edmonton who had studied the 18 hertz frequency because it was having an impact on people that made them feel unsettled. And it is the frequency that's emitted most commonly by air conditioning systems. So they found that all of these buildings that people believed were haunted, they thought that they were being haunted.

0: observed and followed and someone was watching them, it was simply because they were exposed to that radio frequency that they felt in that certain way. And I've wondered if anyone with that knowledge has incorporated it into any kind of theatre experience.
1: Yeah.
0: And now you're sitting here telling me about this. I only read this paper last week.
1: Well, when we first put the company together, there was a big experimental phase. And we got these, you don't need to have rocks to resonate sound. It just needs to be a smooth surface, but hard surface, so that it bounces off. And we started off six enormous, great big Bunnings flat wood things, which we still use. They're 4 years old, but they're good quality stuff from Bunnings. And this reflects the sound back in. And so you're sitting in a beautiful sound bath. And the experiment's been done in Washington State in the USA on a mock-up of Stonehenge and saying that it has a standing wave of 48 hertz and multiples thereof, and all the octaves go up, doubling that all the way up, go through the frequencies that the woo-woo gang are always talking about, like 432 and 528, the healing frequencies. They all resonate in a Stonehenge. So we went out to Esperance Stonehenge in WA, drove the gang out there, and we performed all of our plays in Esperance Stonehenge. And the sound in there resonates back in. So all of our music, which is tuned to 432 hertz, is A, all resonates in there, and you just feel euphoric, even when you're doing it on the winter solstice and it's absolutely freezing cold and your fingers have gone numb. It feels wonderful. So I encourage that. So this winter solstice, we're actually performing in Tasmania at dawn, sunrise.
0: Frosty.
1: Yeah, and then doing the naked dip in the
0: Derwent
1: River.
0: You're doing it.
1: Yeah, Dark Mofo.
0: The Dark Mofo tradition.
1: So my last item, dear Ray, is my wedding ring.
0: Yes.
1: Which we made these together in Bali, actually, where they have these beautiful things where you can go and you can make your own jewellery. So we smelted it and banged it out and made these rings. And I printed in that she decided what she was going to have stamped into the ring at the same time that I did. And we turned to each other and said, have you decided? Yes, I have. What are you having? And I said, it's this. And it's to the last syllable of recorded time, which is from Macbeth. And that I play Macbeth in our production of Macbeth, and she plays Lady Macbeth. And when we come together, we say to the last syllable of recorded time and pash on stage.
0: Beautiful.
1: And then at the end, when I've been told that she's dead, I call out to the heavens, to the last syllable of recorded time, after her departing soul. And so I said, I've put that on my ring. And she held up her ring.
0: Same. And that's how you know you're perfectly matched.
1: Yeah, exactly. Yeah.
0: Charles, tell me about the final song that you've chosen for us to play during your show and tell here on 702.
1: Well, there's us thinking, yes, every Shakespeare play is a journey. Every piece of art is a journey, an awakening, an ascension, an uplifting of each of the energy centers of the body. But is this just an old school thing or is this modern as well? And sure enough, I realized that the music I would listen to in tears outside my therapist's office waiting for him to turn up in the morning would be noise-cancelling headphones with the Chemical Brothers' The Golden Path playing very loudly on it. And indeed, it is the journey of what the soul goes through on its human journey.
0: I've never listened to it with that in mind, so let's give it a go.

should I die? But I composed myself and decided I should face it.

0: The Golden Path there by the Chemical Brothers, as chosen by my guest here this morning on Show and Tell, Charles Meyer. Thank you so much for joining us. You've been a delightful guest. I feel like I've gotten to know you so intensely, deeply in the shortest period of time of anyone, I think.
1: Oh, you have a way about you, Ray, and I'm really glad, and the listener here as well. You create an environment that makes you... I'm saying a lot of things that I wasn't expecting to say.
0: Really?
1: And

0: you can come in and open up like this.
1: Well, it makes you realise why we're doing it. It makes me realise why people want to go to the theatre. It's to get a connection with and to be seen and be heard. It made me think, just while the song was playing, it made me think that, you know, maths belongs to the teacher and you've got to get it right, or physics belongs to the teacher, geography, history belongs to the teacher. Poetry or words or art, the words and songs, as soon as you hear it on the radio, you could, that doesn't belong to, it doesn't even belong to the writer. It belongs to me.
0: Yeah.
1: These are my words. It's for me, and that's what I like seeing in the audience live, when I'm speaking Shakespeare words into their eyes, is into their heart, is that they see the recognition of themselves in it, and that connection is utterly priceless. We can never replace it. We can never replace what you do. It's a beautiful thing. We can never replace the audience, and we need to be communicating live to each other, coming together in a space.
0: It's such a innately human thing to want to connect and communicate in this way.
1: Yeah, and we can't really explain it, and the scientists try, but it's a mystical experience because it's ineffable. People can't describe really what's happening in it. They just know that it's happening. They know that they feel timeless. They know they feel seen. They know that they understand something deeper about themselves.
0: Beautiful feeling. Now, Charles, before I let you go, because unfortunately we can't talk forever, tell me about what makes this production of Romeo and Juliet bold, and where can people go and see it?
1: So there are no goodies or baddies in our version.
0: Oh.
1: Everybody is best friends with the audience. So we have a lot of the characters' words are conflated into just five people. There are only five people on stage, and we're all on stage pretty much all of the time. And we compete effectively for the audience's heart, because all of the characters' hearts are represented really well on the stage, whereas with baddies in traditional other stories, you don't really get that. It's a bit two-dimensional.
0: Mm.
1: With us, you get the full thing. We're setting it in the future, in a post-apocalyptic place. Nobody knows how the conflict began, just as so many conflicts around the world now.
0: Yeah.
1: We don't really know how it began, but we do know how it's going to end, and love is going to end the conflict. And that is presented to the audience. The audience comes along with us. We do it around

0: and see it at the Darling Quarter Theatre from the 20th to 24th of May, and then at the Concourse in Chatswood from the 27th to the 30th of May.
1: That's right. So next week in Darling Quarter Theatre, and then the week after that in Concourse.
0: Beautiful.
1: So, we're Come Use Spirits. Come Use Spirits is the name of our company. Come along, and we will meet. We always meet, all of the cast meets all of the audience before the show, and we chat afterwards. We don't go away, and you don't have to leave. You can stay as long as you like.
0: Well, Charles, I will pop along, and I will stay as long as I like. Thank you so much for coming in for Show and Tell today.
1: Thank you, Ray.
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0: Wonderful, Charles Mayer there. An absolute delight to chat with him. Thank you for everyone texting in saying how much you enjoyed Charles as well. I've also got so many texts from you all across New South Wales talking about what you believe should have made the top 100 towns in Australia. Bishanoe in Tasmania took out the top spot in the whole country. Byron Bay came in at number one for New South Wales, and I've got some other suggestions that you believe should have made the list. Barbara from Portland says, hi, Ray. Hi, Barb. Portland, New South Wales is a beautiful little town growing with lots of facilities. There's a chemist and a butcher and a bakery and IGA, schools, coffee shops, doctors. History, it was one of the first cement works, the town that built Sydney, it's known as. A great collection of artists, signs of yesteryear, friendly community, great place to raise a family. Lived here all my life. Thank you so much, Barbara. I've also got Lee and Alison who have texted in saying, love that Robe in South Australia made it, a great town. Cummins in South Australia is also amazing. Creative mosaics line the street and are in Australia's best public toilet. Imagine that as a list, the top 100 public toilets in Australia. We might have to get that going as a

0: about the brains of ants ever in your life, now is your chance. We have an expert joining us.
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0: You are listening to 702 ABC Sydney right across New South Wales. And if you've ever gotten lost in a car park and needed Google Maps to find your way back to the entrance, I may be speaking from experience here, prepare to be shown up by a tiny insect. Saroja Elandula has just finished her PhD and her research centres on the humble ant, in particular, their brains. Saroja, welcome to Saturday Mornings.
4: Hi, good morning, Meg. Thank you for having me here.
0: I am so excited to talk to you about ants today, but I'd love to know some background. How did you first become fascinated by ants and their brains?
4: I've always loved insects and creepy crawlies. Anything, any animal makes me happy. I've just been looking at them out in my garden and so on. So when I went to university to study, I thought, okay, this is my chance. I should try and study whatever I can. So I worked on spiders for a bit. I worked on beetles for a bit. And then I always came back to the same question. How are they doing what they're doing? Because, and at the end of the day, everything is controlled by the brain. So I said, okay, so my next step, I'll study brains. And that's how I got to studying ants.
0: And a natural progression of thought there, I can relate.
4: Of course, everybody gets there. Yeah.
0: Now, what does an ant brain look like compared to a human brain, which is the brain we're so used to seeing, right?
4: Yeah. So the human brain is gigantic. We've got like 86 billion neurons, but like an ant brain is very, very small compared to that. It's even smaller than a grain of rice. And an ant brain has very few cells in it. It has about like a few 100,000 neurons in it, and it looks extremely different because unlike the human brain, the ant brain has different regions for doing different things. So one region does everything related to vision, another something to smell, another does something related to memory. So it's easier to study when compared to human brains.
0: A lot less complex than our brains,
4: yeah.
0: It's safe to say.
4: Yeah.
0: But how do ant brains compare with other insect brains? Are most insects sharing that kind of setup?
4: Yeah, most insects that we've studied so far do have a very, very similar setup. But of course, things change based on size. Some have bigger eyes, so they might have bigger region that's working for vision. And so there's changes based on where you live and what part you're using more, but most insects use the same kind of architecture for their brains.
0: Now, when you're studying a brain that is smaller than a grain of rice, how do you even prepare something that small for study? Are you putting it under a microscope? What are you doing?
4: Yeah, putting it under a microscope. We've got some really powerful microscopes that can do some wonderful things, but it's mostly just your simple microscope that you can find in high schools. That's what we're using currently. And then we use these really sharp knives and scissors that are very small, that are specialized for doing something at such a microscopic level. And we kind of cut into the ant brain to see what's happening and what we can do with it.
0: Now, something that ants are quite famous for, really, is their navigation skills. So how are ants navigating? How is it possible that they're so much better at it than we are?
4: Ants are definitely better than I am, at least, at navigating. They've got many ways to do it. Some

0: they don't have any landmarks around them. It's just salt pans. So what they have to do is really be able to remember how they've traveled out in outside the nest and come back home using their own skills. They're not relying on any other nest mate to help them come back. So some are extremely good at navigating, while others are just like following trails or like, you know, staying around the nest and not going too far.
1: That's incredible. So you're speaking about ants having memories as well, which is something that I hadn't even considered before. Now, you know how human brains change with our experiences and our memories. Yeah. You know, we can rewire neural pathways and things like that. Can an ant's brain change physically over its lifetime?
0: Yeah, it does change, definitely changes over its lifetime. For example, when an ant is very young and it's still within the nest, it's not seen any light, so it's not exactly using its the areas of its brain that are doing like visual computation. But the minute it steps out into light and it's like going out and learning things around its nest to come back home, then these regions grow and they like have more, they don't have more neurons, but they have neurons that are branching more to make more connections. Also, you can have a male, female, and worker ants, and all of them have different brains that are shaped to their own functions within the same species.
1: This is really fascinating. I can tell why you've chosen it as an area of study. I've got a text here from Lorraine. If anyone wants to text in with questions about ants, 0467 922 702 is the number. Lorraine says that approximately 4 weeks ago, she saw three lines of ants about a metre apart crossing a dirt road, and in each line the ants were travelling in both directions. Do you have any idea why they might have been travelling this way?
0: Oh, that's a great question. This is something that we see a lot. So sometimes some species, I don't know which species that is, but some species, they once they find food, if one ant finds food, it'll come back to the nest, and when it's coming back, it'll leave a trail of chemicals. And what happens is that the other ants will know that, oh, there's food at the other end of this trail of chemicals. So they start traveling back and forth to get the food back. Or it's also possible that they don't like the nest that they're living in anymore and they want to move to a new place. So they're actually traveling back and forth to carry stuff to the new nest that they've chosen to live in.
1: There you go, Lorraine. That's an idea there. I've also got a text that's asking, how important are ants for the world?
0: Ants, like all other insects, are super, super important. They make up a big, big part of our ecosystem. They're pollinators. They help, you know, aerate the ground when they're making their nests. So they're playing a very, very important ecological role. And the kind of ants that we see in our everyday life, in like, for example, in Sydney, is very small compared to the number of varieties that we have out in the world. So it's very important to, like, keep them around and keep them safe because they're all doing something important for nature.
1: Absolutely. So what does studying insect brains tell us about our own brains and behaviour? Are we learning anything about humans through this ant study?
0: Oh, definitely. I think it's a big jump, you know. It's a very good question as to what's the point of learning something about an ant brain. But trying to study ant brains or other animal brains actually helps us build a base to study bigger things, because it's hard to study the human brain, like you said, Ray. So you want to start with something small that you can control and you can actually look into, and then try to build up to coming up to the human brain. So, for example, the things that we're learning from looking at ant brains or even mice brains is that brains in general share some basic principles. So you can begin asking questions about the human brain by understanding how brains in general work. You can also, now that we have models, like, for example, in a mice, you can induce a disease and you can ask, what is it doing to the brain? And by understanding what is happening in animals, we can kind of extrapolate to what is happening in humans. So it gives us a really good system to study how brains in general work.
1: I love that. I've got a text here that's asking, I was told if you kill an ant, a chemical is released and other ants know that one has been killed. Is this true?
0: Yes, it is true. I don't know if this happens. I don't think it happens in every single species out there, but there are species that defend their nest extremely aggressively. So if one ant is killed, the other ants will come to defend that ant and like make sure that their territory is safe.

about ant brains, something I didn't even know that you could do. You could have a PhD in whatever you like. I love this. You are listening to 702 ABC Sydney and right across New South Wales. Heading up to the news soon. Let's have some Bernard Fanning first.

0: with Songbird. Beautiful little tune. You have been listening to 702 ABC Sydney, right across New South Wales with me, Ray Johnston. I very much enjoyed hearing about all of the towns you think should have made Australia's top 100 towns. I've got one here. Jamie has a vote for Wambara. Beautiful beaches, lovely ocean pool, majestic Illawarra escarpment, and Australia's best bowling club. Only an hour on the train to the Sydney CBD. You really must go there. Thank you so much, Jamie. Also, if you enjoyed or missed our show and tell with Charles Mayer, you can listen back to that now on ABC Listen. So I will speak to you all next week, New South Wales. It's been a delight to spend time with you. So guayu, adio, and I will talk to you next time, New South Wales. Have a good weekend.
1: When experts speak.
2: So, yeah, there's going to be a lot of people that are receiving services now that potentially won't in the future.
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5: Good afternoon, Emily Lawrence with ABC News. Prime Minister Anthony Albanese says no decision's been made on whether to extend the halving of the fuel excise, which was introduced last month in the wake of soaring petrol prices due to the war in the Middle East. Political reporter Lexi Junawick has more from Parliament House.
6: These measures are all due to wrap up on July the 1st. The Prime Minister said that an assessment will be made but didn't put a yes or a no on that. But we do know that from what the Prime Minister had to say this morning, that demand for fuel has reduced since, of course, we saw it soar prior to the Easter break. He says due to Australia's listening to the government's call for them to only use what is required. And he also mentioned that next week, National

0: National Cabinet will convene, as we've been seeing since the conflict in the Middle East began, to meet on fuel security matters.
1: The Leader of the Opposition in the Senate, Michaela Cash, has released a statement by her leader, Angus Taylor, in the wake of yesterday's federal court ruling around the Sex Discrimination Act. The federal court upheld a decision to rule the exclusion of a transgender woman from a female-only app-constituted unlawful gender identity discrimination. The opposition leader's statement said Mr. Taylor believed the ruling does not protect single-sex spaces for women and girls. Mr. Taylor says a coalition government would amend the Sex Discrimination Act to ensure everybody has protections based on biological sex. New South Wales Premier Chris Minns has unveiled Labor's candidate for the key southern seat of Oakleigh ahead of the 2027 state election. Georges River councillor and schoolteacher Elena Anzalotti will contest the seat for Labor, with the Premier praising her local ties and experience in education. Chris Minns admits the government faces a tough fight to win the electorate, but says voters will have a genuine choice at the next election.
2: I feel like we've got a fantastic candidate who's going to represent this community and fight hard on its behalf in the halls of New South Wales Parliament. And I love Elena's enthusiasm, her work ethic, her drive for change.
1: The Bureau of Meteorology says the most widespread May rain in a decade has come at a good time for farmers kicking off the growing season. A widespread cloud and rain band is forecast to reach all Australian states this weekend and into next week, covering a broad swathe from the Kimberley in WA through the Northern Territory and southern Queensland down to southeastern states. Senior meteorologist Jonathan Howe says the system could deliver the best rain in months.
3: So certainly the rainfall across the southeast is very timely. A lot of these growers would have put their crops in around the Anzac Day weekend, and so this rainfall will really help to soak into the ground and kick off the growing season across South Australia and also across parts of Victoria and New South Wales today. So these areas did see very low rainfall totals all the way through autumn.
1: Transport for New South Wales says disruptions to heavy rail, light rail and roads in Sydney this weekend will make the network more reliable. The metro is out of action from Tallawong to Sydenham all weekend, and buses are replacing trains on the North Shore, Cumberland and Blue Mountains lines. The light rail's also closed from Kingsford to the city. Israel and Hezbollah are continuing to exchange fire over the Lebanese border, despite the extension of a ceasefire following talks in Washington. With more, Ali Crew.
4: Lebanon is accusing Israel of deliberately targeting medical facilities, even as the two countries agree to extend a ceasefire for another 45 days. Lebanon's health ministry says Israel struck an emergency response centre in the south of the country. Three paramedics were among a number of people killed, while more than 20 others were injured. Israel has previously denied targeting medics and says it's hitting sites linked to the Iranian-backed militant group Hezbollah. Hezbollah was not involved in the truce talks in Washington. Iran has said ending Israel's war in Lebanon is one of its key demands for a deal to end the broader conflict with the US and Israel.
1: A rape case against disgraced former Hollywood film producer Harvey Weinstein has ended with no result for the third time. The judge declared a mistrial after the jury announced it was unable to reach a verdict. Weinstein denies raping hairstylist and actor Jessica Mann in 2013. In sport, men's tennis world number one Jannik Sinner leads 4-2 in the third set of his semi-final at the Rome Masters against Russia's Daniil Medvedev. Play has been suspended at one set apiece until tomorrow due to rain. To the weather, scattered showers or areas of rain and isolated thunderstorms developing in the state's western plains. Isolated showers along the coast and ranges tending scattered along the north coast, dry and partly cloudy in central areas. Sydney's weather, showers a top of 23 degrees. Right now it's 22 degrees on the coast. 21 degrees in the west. ABC News.
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6: Roy and HG.

0: until they can even up the players on the park, until
1: Pierce Paul tries a right-handed offload, which comes a little loose. It's a knock-on.
0: Yeah, and
1: out on the right edge.
0: That's again, when you're down one player, Zeno, the last thing you want to do is make a silly mistake coming out from your end. I understand that they're down 46-8, but making a silly pass like that doesn't help the situation.
2: Well, they are challenging.
3: Okay, coming tackle four, live decision knock on Patrick Herbin. Tigers challenge.
2: I think it might have gone backwards from where I was sitting here. We'll have to have a look at the.

0: And I must stress that when I mix, I'm mixing totally by myself. There's no one there, maybe an assistant. And but anyway, I walked in and the very first digital reverb box unit was sitting on the desk being asked to, you know, they wanted, EMT wanted us to test it. On my first day of mixing, well, hello, you know, fixed my snare sound, boom, just like that. And so, but so that's, and so obviously also being a first track, I want to hit you in the face with a baseball bat, then leave. In other words, this is what the band's about, bang. You stand on, you know, to get that energy going straight from the top. So, as I say, hitting your face with a baseball bat and leaving is start. So you want to do that. Similarly, we did with the next album where we started with You Got Nothing I Want. And then to go into the next song, which was a great song, totally un-Chisel-like, and going into the studio, talking about preparation, I think there were three songs ready when we went into the studio. So what we did is when I got from the studio, I just happened to be head of A&R at Warner's at the same time, so I was signing the check. So I locked down Paradise. I did not roll tape for 3 weeks, and I just put everyone in different rooms working on material. And in my baby, you know, Phil came up with that, and I got Ian to go into the tech workshop where he was working on, finish it off with him. You know, Jimmy came up with The Rising Sun, boom, you know, somewhere else. He came up with it in about 20 minutes. We recorded in half an hour, done. You know, so every song has its own little story in the way it happened and the way the camaraderie we had in the studio and what the feel was very much us against the world. And me, because I grew up like everyone, anyone of my time is loving albums and listening to a story being told. So getting back to Standing on the Outside, never before by Ian Moss, was next. Standing on the Outside, if you listen to the song, finishes with a fill where, you know, Steve just goes, da-da-dum. But Never Before starts with a fill, which is ba-da-bum. It starts like that. So I thought, oh, I wonder if I can just edit these together and make it sound like one fill. Well, Zahn did it. So I had no gap between the first and second song on East. Big winner, because it meant that you didn't have time to go, wow, what was that? You know, we're standing on the outside, all of a sudden you're into Never Before, and it was Ian singing, and it was stuff like, whoops, this is weird. A lot of depth and, you know, delays going on, which were rare in those days, and, you know, we were making sounds up and things like that. And then third song, of course, hit him with the single. You know, hit them with the main single. This is part of my thinking as I'm putting songs together, but then weave the rest of the album into it, and so you can leave enough for a good ending. And so it's very, the running order to me is crucial. You know, I've got many albums that I've worked on. It's up to me to do the running order, and it's up to me to mix it. I don't want anyone in there with me. Yeah, I'll play people's mixes when I think I've got it to a point. But so, you know, we're all a little different. But, yeah, it's those running orders were crucial, you know, in those days. And they still are. And I take your point, Scott, you know, the albums for the purist, et cetera, it's still there. And we've got to also remember that albums aren't going to take the form that we're used to. You know, as I keep saying, delivery system will tell you what it is. And, you know, albums are going to be coming as video packages that you will read and listen to, and they'll be back, but in a different form. I don't know if I'm making sense.
1: Well, Scott, give me your perspective on the running order. I love that idea. Mark was saying that, you know, you hit them with something really strong. You know, this is what the band is. This is what you're getting in the album. Do you also subscribe to that view when you're putting together your running orders?
2: It really depends on the artist. Some artists really love to put that together themselves. Sometimes it's left to the producer. It really depends on the style of music. I mean, I relate, like a hard rocking band might want it to sort of feel like the flow of how they're going to play a show. Mm. That also comes back to an album and what an album traditionally was as well. Like, I think back to, you know, some albums were, you know, the influence of what a live show brought would influence the songs that were on an album and how it flowed and could sort of mimic that, what they wanted to achieve in a live show. But yeah, track listing is very different for different artists. I feel like, you know, traditionally there was always a place for the big single. I think think that's definitely been moved away from. You know, it's about forming a nice flow of the dynamics and feel of the song. And, you know, I think a lot of the responsibility of that these days is with an artist rather than with a record label or anyone else.
1: Now, Scott, if you're making an album and you know that its primary delivery system will be something like Spotify, though, and you want people to listen to the whole thing, you know, is that kind of hooking them in and keeping them so much more important, given that they're not going to naturally stay there until, you know, the record's finished side A, are they? You know, it's a struggle to keep those ears.
2: Yeah, I think so, and I feel like, you know, there's talk and ideas of how songs themselves are structured. You know, do you bring all the instrumentation in straight away? Do you bring all the hooks to the front of the song? I guess that's what you're trying to achieve. I think a lot of artists are still staying strong to the art itself rather than trying to bend to the platform that it's being released on. I feel that, an artist that is really trying to tell that story and build a piece of work isn't influenced by trying to put all of the fast, heavy hitting songs at the front of the album. They're trying to still create a body of work.
1: Yeah. Mark, I'll go back to you. We just talked about Cold Chisels East. You also produced Working Class Man for Jimmy Barnes in 1984 for Body Swerve, but then it ended up appearing again on the Working Class Man the following year, which was the album that really established him as a solo artist. Tell us a bit about the making of that.
0: I just don't want to be misunderstood on what I first said, though. You know, I'm not saying you're always open with you know, hit him in the face and baseball bat when leave with Welcome to Wherever You Are, for example, and it's a totally different story. You know, I came

0: And it just so happens that most of the artists, except for one occasion when we did a follow-up to Full Moon Dirty Hearts, we did Full Moon Dirty Hearts, and I'd sequenced it similar to the way I'd done Welcome to Wherever You Are. But management and the record company freaked out saying, oh, Nirvana's here now, we've got to have all the rock songs up front, you know, to quote just what you were saying before, Scott. Mm-hmm. So in that case, you know that, so the record company was overrode me, and the musicians as well, who liked what I was doing and just did what they wanted. So that was the case. So you've got to, running orders also get down to politics as well. There's so much going on, you know, and that's why someone's got to take a firm stand early in the piece and say, well, this is what we all do. We all swim the lanes. Oh, by the way, while I'm doing this, I'll do this. And if you don't like it, that's fine.
1: Mm.
0: Be what you like, you know. And so, you know, that's all there. I'm not saying I'm autocratical at all in that sense. It's the way I do things. And it's actually worked, you know, so over the years with lots of different people, and people seem to enjoy it. But like you all, you know, I live for the album, you know, that's an album. And then we get back to the original question about Jimmy, and you know, we did Working Class Man, the first album was Body Swerve, and that, you know, six songs went on to his American release when he signed with Geffen. And so six songs that I produced and various other American producers went on to that particular record. So it's like a salad for us here in Australia, but for the Americans and Europeans, it's, they didn't get Body Swerve. And of course it went well on Australia because it had new songs and it looked a bit weird having the other ones on there. But it didn't matter. It wasn't really designed for us. It was designed for the world market. So for me, listening to that was, I didn't even really know that was going to happen. You know, I knew that Jimmy was doing songs, and, you know, I was doing songs with him and everyone, you know, a lot of other key producers were. And so that's like a mixed producer album, if you will.
2: Scott, can you remember a recording session when you immediately knew you were capturing something really special?
1: For me, think back, it's always, you know, the vocalist really going for that big crescendo, you know, doing something that, you know, a normal person just can't do. You know, they've got this talent that is far beyond 90% of the population. The other 10% are very talented. And I think, you know, the one that springs to mind, I guess, was Daniel Johns, incredible vocalist, singing the final chorus of Straight Lines, and seeing him just, I guess, so relaxed, seemed so relaxed. He was probably not relaxed at all. But, you know, that's just such a powerful chorus and such a big vocal, and for him to seemingly do it so easily, but also just bring the whole studio and everyone that was there into this sort of state of awe of him.

0: I know I've got it. Yeah, it might be a hit, but I know I've got it. You know, and it's many songs that are where I've gone that is so good, and they haven't gone on to be a hit or anything, but I listen to them back. And similarly, of artists that, you know, people don't even talk about, like, you know, Blue Skies by Black Eyed Susan. What a great song that is, you know, and yet no one knows it exists, and it's been there for 20 years, you know. There's just, yeah. So yeah, many special moments, but it's really hard to pin one down. I could say definitely with Jimmy Barnes, was having trouble with the vocal on Flame Trees, and he was trying to do the middle section. And he was going, well, who needs that sentimental bullshit anyway? It sounded like Johnny Cash meets some, you know, other lesser country artist, you know, putting it on. And he said, how do I do that? And I just turned to him and said, how would Aretha do it? That's it. That's all I said. Bang. Two takes, done. That's all I had to say. How would Aretha do it? Not some big, long-winded explanation about this or that, where you got to get into the feel of da da da. And that's part of a producer's job too, is to be able to seize the moment and act on it, be through experience and reactively and as briefly as you can do it, because you haven't got time for a long explanation. We're trying to keep a feel going in you. So it's the interaction between, you know, which is some of the questions you've asked Scott, which you would have asked me, but the interaction between artist and producer is something that's, you know, I consider them giving my children, Andrew Farris, INXS, hello, you know, Don Walker, hello, these guys are serious guys. And then for them to give you their babies and say, yeah, you can take care of them and see if you can make them better. That's a big deal. And that's how I regard it when I'm working with music. It's not a wholesale product meets this or that or the other. To me, once someone, if the public is paying for that record, well, the artist and I both owe the public something because they're paying for it. If they weren't paying for it, we can do what we like. But they're paying for it, so we've got to do the best that they can do and the best that I can do. And I'm the producer, so I've got to make sure that it is the best it can be. At the end, it's the buck stops with me as far as the record companies are concerned and things like that. So, and the band and the management. So, you know.
1: So really, the producer really is carrying the can there, is it? You won't blame it on the band for having a poor second album. Scott, is how much do you think the producer even carries the weight of what's
0: Well,
1: happened?
0: just get that right. I mean, the band's got to come up with the songs first, there's no question. But you've got to be able to recognize which are the songs that they've come up with and how they are to, you know, to make sure they're presented that's in the right way. That's it.
1: Scott, what's your take on that?
2: Yeah, I think there's some honest conversations to have with the band and with a label before just diving in. I think if you don't feel like you do have the song to and the songs to make a great album, you know, going back in and writing more is always an option. But I feel like, you know, the producer can cop it for not

0: especially if a band has had a, you know, very successful first album. It's always a tough job coming back with that second album. You know, mainly because the first album is a collection of songs that sometimes has been written over a 10-year period. Songs sometimes, you know...
1: That band's trying to make it.
0: That's right. Well, even written when they were really young and they've developed it over a long time. So that second album is often written in a very short amount of time to follow up that that album that's broken through. So making second records is a tough game, but I think being honest about the songs that are presented as a producer and trying to work with them and become a part of that collaboration to get it right is super important.
1: But it's interesting. I mean, I don't know a lot about music, but recently, and this is far away from the kind of music we've been talking about tonight, but I've watched a video about A-ha's Take On Me and the way that was produced and released three times before it became a hit. And I listened to some of the early versions and it was, really, you can see why it didn't become a hit. Mm. And you can see why when the production was finally right, it became a huge hit and an enduring hit. So a producer can make or break a song, don't you think, Scott?
0: I really think so. I mean, there's so many the song has a backbone and the song has its sort of identity, but in terms of how it's presented and, you know, reworking the song with the artist is a crucial part about how it's presented. I mean, tempo, arrangement, how the chorus is working, rewriting some melodies, it's really pulling the song apart and putting it back together.
1: Yeah. I mean, Mark, have you got a song that you can remember that it kind of came in like a bit of a dog's breakfast and maybe we wouldn't recognise it if we'd seen it in that original form?
2: Oh, yeah, probably quite a few. Like, for instance, with In Excess, Heaven Sent, that was originally a waltz 3/4 time. And now I put a distorted vocal in 4/4 and guitars in your face. So that's not the same. And but also going back, Noise Works, No Lies, that intro and that chorus didn't exist like that before. The song was different and I just rearranged it so it would have a an attack beginning. Another band, Venetian, So Much For Love, are probably a song you wouldn't even remember.
1: I remember that.
2: Well, I was very proud of what I did on that arrangement. Super proud of just turning that into what I could turn it into, which was another record. As Scott's saying, the best thing you can do is kick this control room door closed to stop the record company in and let the band get on with the job. But other times it's a measured thing producing. It's you've got to know

0: Stop the Rain. And as we journey through some of the greatest hits of Creedence Clearwater Revival, now we have to see if we've ever seen the rain.
1: Yeah, I know. He just really had this thing about precipitation. Precipitation Clearwater Revival. No, it didn't work. Yeah, I don't know. It's just good, I guess, metaphorically, if we don't want to get too, profound here, Suzanne. It kind of works as an image. Now, this is Who'll Stop the Rain is interesting. Again, another big hit. We're now under 1971. They're coming towards the sort of back end of this purple patch that they had. A lot of people misread another lyric of his that was misread. People thought he was talking about Nixon and political activism.
0: Have you ever seen the rain?
1: Sorry, yes. And in fact, he was singing about the problems that were, festering within the band. John Fogerty said that song is about the impending breakup of Creedence. So it was quite ominous in its own way.
0: Before they had actually split up?
1: No. I think a lot of this is said in hindsight.
0: Right.
1: Because he spent, there's so much interesting stuff about John Fogerty, but once the band broke up, he spent a long time in the wilderness and just turned his back on the whole music business, particularly on, the history of he and this band. There's a story in it. I find it really haunting, is that while he was in this sort of period of exile, he'd grown a heavy beard, he put on weight, he just was having nothing to do with the music business, and he saw a Creedence covers band, and he stood in front of them watching them for a while, just eyeing them, and they had no idea who he was. There's something really quite eerie about that, isn't
0: there? That is a scene from a film.
1: Oh, absolutely. Absolutely, yeah. I found that really quite eerie that he was so disenfranchised. It was mainly about business and I guess personal stuff as well. But, basically he made no money from these amazing hit songs, and it was not till in recent history that a lot of lawsuits have been resolved and he'd finally seen the proceeds from, multi-million selling records. So it's quite a sad story. His brother died early. There was all this falling out. But there's a bunch of great songs.
0: Yeah.
1: And Have You Ever Seen the Rain is one of the best, I think. And we're in 1971 now. Yeah.

0: Have you ever seen the rain? Jeff Abdur is here. We're doing a This Musical Life. Jeff is a music journalist who's written books on, well, heaps of musos, including Neil Finn and Keith Urban. His most recent book is Lee Gordon Presents, but there's a new one on Australian Crawl coming out in just a few months' time. Okay, we are up to Someday Never Comes now, Jeff, and this is from the Creedence's final album, Mardi Gras.
1: Mardi Gras, absolutely. And it's really, this is, feels like a very mournful swan song, this song. John Fogerty's life by this time, it's late 1972 now. They've really only been in the spotlight for 3 or 4 years, but so much had happened. You know, hit songs, tours, chaos within the band, the realisation that they'd signed a very, very, very dodgy record deal when they first started out, you know, not unlike hundreds of, maybe thousands of other young bands. Band, his marriage, even his parents' marriage had started to come undone at this point. I mean, what else could happen to this poor guy? As he later admitted, he was also starting to sense the darkness of Fantasy Records, which was their record label, and realizing, like I said, they'd signed a very, very dodgy deal. And I think all of it comes out in this song, which was, you know, pretty much the last hurrah from Creedence and from John Fogerty for, I think it was almost a decade before he made another record. So, like I say, he really wanted to turn his back and just saw it. It was almost like he was suffering from some kind of, you know, stress, PTSD from all this stuff that he'd experienced in the band, which is awful, isn't it, when you think about it? When you have so much success, again, it's a recurring theme in some of my work, is that when you're in the middle of it, because it's so chaotic, you don't really get the time to go, we're doing great. Isn't this exciting? It's more like, what's next? What's next? What's next? And it's not really until, in John Fogerty's case, it probably took 25 years before he was actually able to pause and go, wow, we did some great things together. You know, we made some timeless music. So it's a sad story in a lot of ways.
0: Yeah, here it is. Someday Never Comes.

0: Creedence Clearwater Revival, Someday Never Comes, from their final album, Mardi Gras. You're hearing this story and some of the music of Creedence Clearwater Revival tonight with music journalist Jeff Apter. Well, actually, we're kind of leaving Creedence now, aren't we, Jeff? Because we've got a couple of John Fogerty songs.
1: Yeah, but it's sort of tied into Creedence too, because it's a period in more recent history when he's finally, you know, he wouldn't play Creedence songs for a long, long, long time, but he finally reclaimed them. And like I said earlier, he got the rights and he managed to be, properly paid for these great hits once again. It took a long, long time. The 70s weren't kind. He made a couple of solo records. He made a solo record in 1976. I think it was called Voodoo. And it was rejected by the record company. And he hated it too and told them just to destroy the tapes. So it got that bad for John in the 70s. But in 1985... he came back with a record that was really a comeback hit. It was called Centerfield. It just had a lot of that kind of Creedence feel to it. I mean, the guy was never going to veer too far from the formula, which he'd probably created himself in the 60s and 70s. This title track, which we're going to play, Centerfield itself, it's played on a loop, apparently. If you walk into, because everybody, all your listeners are going to be going to the Baseball Hall of Fame at Cooperstown, New York, aren't they, Suzanne? I mean, it's a regular, isn't it?
0: It's on everybody's
1: list. It's on everybody's list. Apparently, if you walk in, it's going to be playing there on a loop all day long, you know, when he plays this song live. And I was lucky enough to see him in 1997 in New York at a point where he did start playing Creedence songs again for the first time in more than 20 years. And he plays this song on a baseball-shaped guitar. So it's very, very fitting. And you get a sense that he was finally not at ease, but at least a lot more comfortable with his past. And Centerfield was quite a hit record, so it was a really great comeback for John Fogerty.

0: It was a pleasure. Thank you.
1: There's Jeff Apton, music journalist. We get him back every so often here on Nightlife to do an installment of what we like to call This Musical Life. And here is John Fogarty, an old man down the road.

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2: Hello, Nightlifers. Welcome to the pop quiz. If you would like to play, well, you know what to do. 1300 800 222. I will give you question one. Which 60s and 70s band had albums named Strange Days, Waiting for the Sun, and The Soft

0: Good evening, Brian, in your minor.
1: Oh, good evening.
0: Welcome to the pop quiz, Brian. I hope you're doing well tonight.
1: Can you hear me all right?
0: Yes, Brian, we can hear you fine.
1: Fine.
0: All right.
1: Now, can I just say one thing?
0: You can.
1: That, you know, about 4 weeks ago, I got a prize for being the first one on the callback show.
0: Yeah.
1: You know what I'm talking about?
0: Not really, but are you calling to say that you don't have your prize?
1: That's right.

0: sirens and then someone speaking it through like five bad satellite calls.
1: Yeah, no, it's interesting because Freya could hear it and everyone else is saying, well, you actually can't hear anything. Okay, Janet, well, I'm scrapping that question.
0: Let's go to question three.
1: Okay, we'll see if we can figure out what's going on for that. Yeah, and get it back next week.
0: We'll leave that for the hard thing at the end.
1: Oh, like, good. Well, I tell you, if nothing's working, this quiz is in a whole heap of trouble, yeah. Janet. But anyway, let's push on and see what happens. This is not an audio question. We'll just call it question three. Who acted in these three films, The Sixth Sense, Little Miss Sunshine, and Hereditary?
0: Toni Collette.
1: Toni Collette is correct. And Janet, on the SMS, Ray in the Bay says, hello, Janet.
0: Oh, hello, Ray.
1: He hasn't rung up. I doubt that will happen, but he has said hello.
0: I mean, yeah. Oh, thank you, Ray.
1: Okay. Let's try this next one out and see if we can get some audio working.
0: Oh, no. Take a look at me, I'm
1: yesterday's hero. Did you hear that clearly?
0: Yeah, I did.
1: Okay. That was just to introduce this particular question, which is called Yesterday's Hero. Now, I'm going to play you a snippet of a song. It was number one on the Australian ARIA music charts 2 years ago this week. I want to know its name and who sings it. So have a listen to the clue.

0: Yeah, no, I would have no idea. It'd be like Dr. Goodrum's, Euphoria. No, it's not for me.
1: Hey, thanks, Dan. I have realized listening to it, she does sing the name of the song in the clip that I have been playing. So if you have any idea who it is, you can have a good guess at what the song's actually called. Yes, Amy knows. Ruby in Melbourne. Yes, Ruby in Melbourne, who was the person who inspired this particular question in the pop quiz in the first place. What about Chris in Geelong? Hi, Chris.
2: Hello, Susan. Sorry, I'll just take you off.
1: Please do.
2: I'm a first-time quiz caller, full stop. I've been listening for about 30 years. Are you there?
1: Yes.
2: Oh, yes. Yes. But I don't know the answer. I'm sorry.
1: Oh, that's a pity.
2: I'll try again another time, but I love your show, love what you do, and love the ABC.
1: Oh, Chris. Well, there you are. You're another member of the family who's come out to meet us tonight. Thanks, Chris.
2: Thank you, Susan. All the best. Take care.
1: Bye. Now, interestingly, some people did hear that audio clearly. Some people did not hear the audio clearly. So can a couple of you who had it all distorted just tell me, were you listening to the radio, the app, from the website, or how were you getting it? Just so I can try and figure out, perhaps it was just feeding out through a particular part of our vast network that that caused the problems. Eric in Melbourne. G'day, Eric.
3: Gee, that was quick. I only just called.
1: I thought maybe you called because you knew the answer.
3: No, I just turned on and the song was playing. I was watching TV before. I was watching Stomping Ground, Midnight Oil, and then on TV. I only just turned to the radio now. Can you play the song again, please?
1: I can. So this is Yesterday's Hero. The song was number one on the ARIA charts 2 years ago. Eric, I want you to tell me the name of the song and to the artist.

0: What is it, Eric?
1: Very difficult. I'm not up with the latest pop music kids are into. I'm into the techno. I saw new music, but would it be Meghan Trainor and some sort of Spanish? I don't know the name of Spanish words, Spanish sounding name of a song, Mia Mia. So I don't know. I've got no idea.
0: No, afraid not, Eric.
1: Not Meghan Trainor.
0: No, not Meghan
1: No,
0: Trainor.
1: thank
0: Thanks,
1: you.
0: Eric. Yeah, you can definitely. She says the name of the song, so if you listen to it, you can hear the word, and hopefully someone can figure out who it is that's singing. Maybe Dane knows. Hello, Dane.
2: Hello, how are you doing?
0: Dane, do you know what that song is?
2: I don't.

0: No, sorry for that. Parting is such sweet sorrow.
1: I'm with you. I couldn't have sung this one either. And this is from my era, so...
0: I'm not chickening out. I just don't know it.
1: No worries. I know you would have done it, Trevor. Right, we will need to find somebody on the line who knows this song. Is it Dominic in Sydney?
2: Hi, how are you?
1: Well, did you recognise that song?
2: Could you possibly play it again?
1: I can play it again. And then if you do know it, sing the next couple of lines for me.

0: I have heard it once from somewhere, but I actually called in about the one that Sabrina Carpenter question because I knew that one, but I may have to pass on this one. Sorry.
1: No, very well. Thanks very much, Dominic. Lots of people on the text line have it. Adrian from Bella Vista, there's also a request to hear your voice. You also keep a mysterious texting presence like Ray in the Bay. Peter in High Wycombe.
2: Hi, Suzanne. How are you going?
1: I am well. Do you know the song?
2: I am at a total loss, I'm afraid. I'm not going to waste your time with it. I'm sorry.
1: Oh, I'm sorry too, Peter. We'll have have a longer chat another time.
2: Yeah, well, I'll give it another go. I've just got off listening to a total John Fogerty show for the last hour and a half, which was magnificent. And so now I'm just no hope for this one.
1: Okay, thanks, Peter.
2: Bye, Suzanne.
1: Okay. Stuart in Adelaide, can you help me with this?
3: No, unfortunately, I do not know the song.
1: All right, Stuart. Again, apology to you too. Sometimes it's just not the right moment. What about Ian in Spearwood?
4: Yeah, I think I can help you.

0: So distinctive, isn't it? Anyone who would have watched Rage over the years will be very familiar with that one.
1: Yeah, I had to pull the phone away from my ear for that.
0: I'm sorry. Sorry, everyone. Right. Question 12. Who wrote the famous 1961 novel Catch-22?
1: Oh, gosh, Catch-22. Who's the author? 1961. Oh, my goodness. I haven't read it. I know of it, but I haven't read it, and I can't remember the author's name. So, sorry, I'll have to pass that one.
0: Thanks, Kathy.
1: Okay.
0: Now, where is that note? Morgan says, Indira Naidoo's husband did the scream. Yes, I think I knew that, Morgan. Thank you very much. So there's very much a nightlife connection there. Rick from Berry's Creek. Hello, Rick.
2: Hello, Susan. How are you?
0: Well, do you know who wrote the famous 1961 novel Catch-22?
2: I think so. I think it was Joseph Heller.
0: Joseph Heller is the correct answer, yeah. Have you read it?
2: I have. I also have to admit, I've got the brains trust in the car. I just picked up my teenage son from a party and we're driving home together, so...
0: Okay. Well, normally
2: we
0: ask for no helpers, so just ignore him.
2: You can just hold his tongue.
0: Okay. Well, this is a singing one, so I mean, if he wants to join in with you, I guess that's
2: that will
0: be acceptable. Okay. When the music finishes, you sing.
2: All

0: I feel like I should know this one, but no, I'm going to have to pass. Sorry.
1: Oh, I was really expecting a great kind of choral symphony from you and your son, Rick. Okay. Thank you. Okay, bye. Here's Melissa in Moonta. Hey, Melissa.
2: Hi, how are you?
1: Hello. Well, do you feel like having a sing-along to that one?
2: Oh, yes. I'm with my best friends from school and we're so excited to be on tonight.
1: Oh, wonderful. Okay, so you two, do you want to sing together?
2: There's four of us, but yes, we do.
1: Okay, let's give it a go.

0: Hit the road, Jack, and don't you come back no more, no more, no more, no more. Hit the road, Jack, and don't you come back no more.
1: Yep, I'm just getting some applause for you. Excellent work, Melissa. So what are you, on a kind of a girls' weekend away in Moonta?
0: We are. We went to school together 40 years ago and we get together once a year and have a lovely catch-up.
1: Oh, I'm so glad to hear it. That sounds excellent. So do you take in the sights of the Moonta area or are you just kind of hanging out?
0: Oh, yeah, we do, and they take in the sights of us and... in the pub and, you know, all of that.
1: Excellent. Now, Melissa, this is meant to be a single-person enterprise with no brains trust.
0: Right.
1: So just step away from the friends for the next question.
0: Right, I'm moving now. I'm going to the kitchen.
1: Okay. All right. They can share in the reflected glory if you get the next question, but they cannot help you.
0: I'm so nervous.
1: Okay, Melissa, it's okay. Okay, this is a famous voice question. Have a listen. Tell me who owns this famous voice.
2: I ran into Barbara Streisand. I adored her growing up. I used to sing to her in my bedroom. Anyway, I was at some event and Barbara was there and I just got the balls to walk up to her and introduce myself. And so I went up to her and I said, oh, hi, Miss Streisand. I just want you to know how happy I am to meet you. And she looked at me and she goes, no, I already talked to them. They've handled it. she thought I was somebody's assistant or something, that it was just gutting. And so, of course,

0: Indeed.
1: Thanks. Thanks for playing. Tony in Point Lonsdale, you know who it is. Lots of other guesses coming in on the SMS. Ray in Yarunga, who do you think it is?
2: No, I don't think I know. What?
1: Got any guesses?
2: Look, no, I can just have a complete have a stab in the dark of Reese Witherspoon.
1: It's not Reese Witherspoon. Thanks, Ray.
2: Okay. Right.
1: Shannon in Caboolture. Hi, Shannon.
3: Hi. I've known all these questions. Yes, yes. Oh, please don't do that because I can't sing. And then I finally get this question and I have absolutely no idea, Suzanne.
1: Anything, anything to guess?
3: Well, Rose Byrne, but that's Australian and she's got such a twang, so I wouldn't have thought that.
1: It is not Rose Byrne. Thanks, Shannon.
3: You have a lovely night.
1: You too. What about Helen in Adelaide? Hello, Helen.
4: Hi, how are you going, Suzanne?
1: Yeah, good. Whose voice is it?
4: I think it's Bette Midler.
1: It is not Bette Midler, no.
4: Oh, there you go. Okay, thank you.
1: Thanks, Helen. Damo in Signet. Damo.
5: Hi.
1: Hi. Whose voice was that?
5: It's not Barry White.
1: Definitely not.
5: So I might say is it Julia Louise Dreyfus?
1: Do you know, you just made exactly the same mistake that I made on the revised version of Sale of the Century. I called her Julia Louise Dreyfus. And they said, incorrect, her name is Julia Louis-Dreyfus. However, I'm much nicer than they were.
5: Oh, wow. I don't know where I got that from, but anyway.
1: Excellent, Damo. Well done. You're through. You're through to live another day. Question 15. The Devil Wears Prada 2 and Mother Mary are new release films in cinemas at the moment. Who stars in both of them?
5: Oh my God.
1: Damo, we've got radio silence. Have you got anything for us? You still there, Damo? Oh, Damo? Damo, I think you've got off the phone somehow. Okay, I think we've lost a Damo, which is a pity. Let's go to Ian in Tassie. Hey, Ian.
6: Good morning.
1: Good morning. We're on 15, The Devil Wears Prada 2 and Mother Mary, a new release films in cinemas at the moment. Who stars in both of them?
6: When I can't answer this question, I'll swim across the river to Signet and help Damo. I'm only 100 yards away, about 3 full kilometres away. Rose Byrne?
1: It's not Rose Byrne.
6: Good morning.
1: Another question to which Rose Byrne is not the answer. Damo. Have we got you back there, Damo?
5: Yeah, sorry.
1: Right, Damo, the question is, The Devil Wears Prada 2 and Mother Mary, a new release films in cinemas at the moment. Who stars in both of them?
5: Anne Hathaway.
1: Anne Hathaway is correct.
5: Right. Thank you.
1: Question 16. I'm going to play you a piece of music that was written in 1851. It was used in Apocalypse Now. I want you to tell me the name of the piece and the person who composed it.

0: at night.
1: Right, Dee, can you help me? For what?
2: I haven't got a clue.
1: Not any of them?
2: Not any of them, no.
1: Oh, that's a pity. All right, Dee, well, well done for getting us this close. Thank you. Nice to talk to you too. Dave in Falconbridge. Hi, Dave.
3: Oh, Suzanne. How's it going?
1: Yeah. Do you want to hear the hard montage again?
3: Yeah, I didn't hear it, so.
1: Well, yes, you're going to have to.

Madonna featuring Justin Timberlake, and that was called 4 Minutes, one of the tracks in my four hard montage. There won't be a hard montage next week. I won't be here Friday and Saturday. I know I've only just come back. I think I've mentioned my son he's kind of obsessed with cycling, and I have to take him to a cycling tournament in Canberra next weekend. I did try to get the show to see if I could do it out of Canberra, so I didn't have to take a night off. We couldn't make that happen logistically. So Friday and Saturday, I'm going to be a cycling

0: And then, so I looked it up and got 10 minutes into it. And I've been thinking I must go back and actually have a look at it. But the music itself is just, it's spectacular, and I'd recommend it to anyone to look it up and find it. Molam Legend of Mongolia by John McLaughlin.
1: Thank you very much, Tony. On the SMS, Ray says Avalon by Brian Ferry. Early 80s, I was a teen. Life was very average. His voice and the mellow tones took me away for a moment and made life better. Jules says, I bought David Bowie's Hunky Dory and Ziggy Stardust in London as a young teacher. They had the same story. Julie says, Tina Arena, 1984, Don't Ask, her debut album, still outstanding. From Steve, Eric Clapton, 461 Ocean Boulevard, a departure from his normal style. This album is so complete, so wonderful. I've listened to it thousands of times and I still listen to it today. Another one for Bowie's Hunky Dory from Z. And Z also agrees that Blood on the Tracks is wonderful too. I'm not sure who the text is from, who says Cold Chisel Circus Animals and Tom Petty Hypnotic Eye. And Dave says, I'm too shy to come on the radio, but the album I love and never get sick of playing is Hot August Night at the Greek Theatre in 1972. It's a masterpiece.

0: I was still playing it, and then it came out on digital, so the record's got a bit of a rest. But it's just like, I know that it's not all 100% alive, but it has that the feeling of going to a concert. It has a massive introduction, bombastic sounds, 10-minute drum solo, guitar solo. Also features Rock and Roll All Night, the live version, which is the best version.
1: And what about the time of your life that you were hearing that? I mean, you said you were just 10.
0: Yeah, 10.
1: So if you hear the songs now, does it take you right back?
0: It's just as fresh as it was back then. It was like, it inspired me to get into music. I spent over a decade in the music industry doing sound, traveling around Australia and up and down the coast, but also made

0: poetry, I'm sure. Did you grow up speaking French?
1: Oh, I just did it at high school. That's it.
0: Ah, and you've, it's stuck with you, or have you forgotten it mostly?
1: Well, no, it's weird. I seem to remember most of it, even though it's like maybe nearly 40 years ago. Yeah. But when I took the kids to Paris, I could remember, you know, a fair bit of it, fortunately.
0: Yeah. Oh, that's good. I think they appreciate that in Paris, don't they, if you drop a bit of French rather than going straight to English?
1: I think so. I think it's a nice thing to do.
0: Yeah, I think so. I'm not sure, because the French have a reputation for being a little bit brusque if you don't speak French, but I think that's more of a Paris thing. Outside of that, it might be different, but yeah, they like if you speak their language. Stu was just mentioning we have a few lines free as well, so if you'd like to play the quiz, the number to call is 1300 800 222, 1300 800 222. We've got some questions to go, around 20 minutes to the news, so a point each for each correct answer, and we'll

whatever happens, happens. We'll wander around Paris in just a moment. So if you would like to take a journey with us around that famed city, stick around after this.

That's a day in the life by the Beatles. So the orchestration just showing that pop songs could be made differently. They began that journey in 1967.

That's Rosanna by Toto. Started with solid drums, ended with shredding guitar. I've had a couple of your suggestions come through, songs that you love for this type of music. Dreams by Dolores O'Riordan and the Cranberries is a beautiful song for this, says Tony in Melbourne. Kerry says, special atmospheric songs. I like Jungle Land by Bruce Springsteen. That's Kerry with that suggestion as well. So a couple more for us to look into.

0: Good morning. It's 6 o'clock.
1: Good morning, Emily Lawrence with ABC News. Speculation is growing that renewed US and Israeli strikes against Iran are imminent as ceasefires in the region remain in a fragile state. Israel's continued its strikes in southern Lebanon, despite the truce in that country being extended. With more, Global Affairs editor Laura Tingle.
2: Negotiators in Washington had agreed to a 45-day extension to the ceasefire just hours before Israel launched new strikes in southern Lebanon. Lebanon's state-run news agency reported strikes on at least 5 villages, while the Israeli army issued evacuation warnings for another 9. Israeli warplanes and artillery units hit a number of towns said to include Hezbollah infrastructure. In one town alone, at least 6 people were killed, including 3 paramedics, and 22 were wounded. In retaliation, a number of warnings of incoming attacks were heard in northern Israel on Saturday morning. Laura Tingle, ABC News, Jerusalem.
1: A body has been found following a house fire in the state's central west. Crews were called to the burning home at Uma, south of Forbes, last night. Firefighters extinguished the blaze and found the body of a man inside. He's yet to be formally identified. The WA Premier has expressed condolences to the family and friends of a man who was fatally bitten by a shark off Rottnest Island yesterday. David Webber reports.
3: The 38-year-old man was bitten on the legs when he was spearfishing about a kilometre off the western end of Rottnest Island. He was brought to the Geordie Bay jetty but couldn't be saved. The Premier, Roger Cook, has said it was deeply distressing to hear of the fatal shark attack. He's thanked the first responders and emergency personnel who attended the scene. Mr. Cook has said it's a devastating time for all involved, and he's encouraged anyone who's been impacted by the tragedy to reach out for support.
1: A man will face court today accused of threatening a man with an axe at a supermarket in Sydney's northwest. Police say the 59-year-old entered the store in Ermington on Friday afternoon before trying to attack a customer. He ran from the scene and was arrested an hour later. He's since been charged with the fray and being armed with the intent of committing an indictable offence. The customer was not hurt. 8 people have been injured and 4 are in a critical condition after a car ploughed into a group of pedestrians in the northern Italian city of Modena. Police say the 31-year-old driver entered one of the city's main streets and drove onto the footpath before crashing into a shop window. They say he attempted to flee the scene but was stopped and taken to headquarters for questioning. Witnesses reported the man was holding a knife, but no one was stabbed during the incident. The final of the Eurovision Song Contest is underway in the Austrian capital, Vienna. Australia's Delta Goodrum has just performed her ballad Eclipse. The singer is one of the favourites to win this year. There's been controversy, though, with several countries boycotting the event over Israel's inclusion following its military action in Gaza. Heightened security measures are in place. To sport, Melbourne, North Queensland and Manly Warringah were the winners in NRL's Magic Round at Lang Park. Here's Quentin Hull.
4: The Sea Eagles opened the day with a 46-18 hiding of the West's Tigers. Manly has now won 6 of its last 7 games, while Wests have lost 4 of their past 5. In the second game, the Cowboys survived 2 periods of being a man down in the sin bin to beat the Roosters by 18-12. And to complete the day, Melbourne claimed back-to-back wins, beating Parramatta 34-8. 3 games will complete Magic Round on Sunday. Newcastle play Gold Coast, Brisbane take on the Warriors, and Penrith meet the Dragons. Quentin Hull, ABC Sport, Brisbane.
1: Newcastle's fairytale A-League men's soccer season has come to an end, with the Premiers losing on penalties to Sydney FC in the second leg of their semi-final. The Jets, who finished 9th last season, were aiming to qualify for their first grand final since 2018. Newcastle coach Mark Milligan says he couldn't be prouder of his team's development.
5: All these boys have their own story. All these boys have mainly seen probably hardship, to be totally honest. And this year they found a way to bring all of that together and create a culture that was a winning culture, a culture where I wanted to go to work every day, not just them. They fully supported each other and grew as a team.
1: Sydney will travel to New Zealand to face Auckland in next Saturday's season decider. To the weather, morning fog in the east, widespread showers or areas of rain and isolated thunderstorms across the western plains, isolated showers elsewhere tending scattered along the north coast, possible thunderstorms along the northern coastal fringe. Sydney's weather, a shower or two, a top of 23 degrees. Right now it's 17 degrees on the coast. 16 degrees in the west. 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

0: fantastic.
1: So where are you now? You're in Ingham, and where are you heading to now?
0: Now I'm going up to Cairns, and in Cairns I will meet my daughter.
1: And then across the top?
0: Yes, and my daughter will rent a camper and will go with me for a while. And so I have a little bit of support there. And then I go, but she will only go for 2 weeks, so there's not a lot of time. And then I will go to Darwin and from Darwin to Broome in the next person.
1: Well, look, maybe we'll bump into you sometime, Thomas. That'd be nice. And, yes, safe travels, mate. Nice to talk to you.
0: Okay. Thank you very much. Good nice to talk to you.
1: Good on you, mate. Bye.
0: Thanks. Bye.

0: Yeah, sharks. Sharks. They're harvesting cotton. Movies. Don't start me on movies. You can ring us. 1300 700 222. Macatrax@gmail.com. Good morning. It's 6:30.
1: Good morning, Emily Lawrence with ABC News. Authorities are investigating a fatal house fire in the state's central west overnight. The blaze destroyed the home on Palazzi's Road at Uma, south of Forbes. Firefighters extinguished the flames and found the body of a man inside. Members of the New South Wales racing community are paying tribute to a horse trainer killed in an accident in the Upper Hunter. Rhiannon Solomon-Marin reports.
2: Local hobby trainer Stephen Meyer had been at the Scone Racing Carnival on Friday when police say he was kicked by a horse. The Tamworth man was taken to hospital but couldn't be revived. Mr Meyer trained just one horse, Danza in the Dark, which won both the Walker and Quirindi Cups in 2024. In a statement, Racing New South Wales says he was a dedicated and highly regarded horseman, known for his integrity, work ethic and a deep lifelong love for thoroughbreds. A minute's silence was held before the feature race at Scone on Saturday in honour of Mr Meyer. The Tamworth and Quirindi jockey clubs have also shared condolences.
1: Israel's celebrating a strike in Gaza, which has killed the head of the military wing of Hamas. Global Affairs editor Laura Tingle reports from Jerusalem.
3: Izz al-Din al-Haddad was called the ghost by Israeli intelligence, a Hamas leader who had eluded them for years. Not only the head of the Hamas military wing, but also its leader in Gaza. He was seen as a major obstacle to peace negotiations, as well as the only remaining architect of the October 7 massacre who was still alive. The IDF left little to chance, saying 3 jet fighters and 13 bombs were used in the strikes, which killed him, his wife and daughter, and, according to local media, a total of 8 people killed and 45 wounded. Laura Tingle, ABC News, Jerusalem.
1: At least 8 people have been killed and 32 others have been injured in Thailand after a freight train struck a bus at a rail crossing in Bangkok. Tim Wharton reports.
4: Firefighters and rescue crews were quick to attend the scene as flames engulfed the bus and vehicles close to the airport rail link's Makassan station after the freight train struck. Preliminary reports say the bus had been stopped on the tracks at a red light, preventing crossing barriers from closing. The train, which was transporting containers, was unable to stop in time to avoid colliding with the bus. Rescue teams worked to pull injured victims from the wreckage as fire crews battled the blaze. Thailand's roads rank among the world's deadliest, according to the World Health Organization, due to poor enforcement of safety standards.
1: A man has spent a second night behind bars after an incident in a supermarket in Sydney's northwest. Police say the 59-year-old tried to attack a customer with an axe at a store in Ermington on Friday night. The man was later arrested nearby and an axe was seized by officers before he was charged. He was refused bail and will face court today. Australia's Delta Goodrum has received a huge ovation from the audience at the Eurovision Song Contest in Austria's capital, Vienna. The star's one of the favourites to win the contest, which would be a first for Australia. She performed her ballad, Eclipse.

0: record equalling fifth A-League Women's Soccer Championship. McNamara scored two goals, won a stunning long-range strike as City defeated Wellington Phoenix 3-1 in the season decider. Coach Michael Matriciani has told Paramount Plus that McNamara, who's already overcome two ACL injuries in her short career, is a special player.
1: She's a winner. I think from the first day that I walked into the club and she was rehabbing her ACL, she was so focused on the small details, and she's a player that in the big moments it stood up.
0: Parramatta has been left to rue an error-strewn performance in the NRL's Magic Round, with the Eels losing 34-8 to the Storm at Lang Park. The Eels committed repeated handling errors as halfback Mitch Moses struggled to assert himself on the game as the Storm ran in 6 tries to 2. Parramatta flyer

Our number's 1300 700 222. Thinking of weather, this is weather from the US of A. Irv Ambler says, as I listen to today's show, I'm cooking eggs and getting ready to start some gardening. Oh, that'd be nice. We should have a little kitchen here, shouldn't we? Give us a ring, 1300 700 222. We should have a little kitchen here we can just pot around when put on a record and quickly do two-minute eggs. Our weather in New England here in the US has been horrible over the last few weeks. Nothing but monsoonal rain, rain and more rain with cold, raw temperatures. 2 weeks ago, our overnight temperature was minus 9.4. Well, that's spring, isn't it, Irv? You get that in...

0: Fears of fresh US and Israeli strikes on Iran, and Australia's Delta Goodrum dazzles at Eurovision. This is ABC News. Good morning, I'm Emily Lawrence. Speculation is growing that renewed US and Israeli strikes against Iran are imminent. Here's Global Affairs editor Laura Tingle.
1: For weeks now, the dominant story in the Israeli media has been about a possible return to hostilities with Iran. But speculation has now become more intense, as it has in the United States, that this could occur within days. President Trump has stopped making threats with specific deadlines, a tactic which has repeatedly fallen flat with the Iranians. But US officials and others in the region reportedly believe a decision is imminent following his return from Beijing. Without doubt, longer-term peace negotiations have barely progressed, and both sides see them as at a stalemate.
0: The New South Wales government's launching a push to strengthen the state's fuel security amid uncertainty in the Middle East. The Minns government says it will next month seek major projects worth more than $100 million aimed at boosting local fuel storage, renewable fuel production and electric truck charging infrastructure. The government says the plan is designed to reduce reliance on imported fuel and better protect households and businesses from global supply shocks and rising prices. Applications open on June 1st. The National Party MP will put forward a private member's bill to amend the Sex Discrimination Act when Parliament returns on Monday the 25th of May. The Federal Member for Lyne, Alison Penfold, says it's a commitment she's made to constituents to provide a bill that defines male and female as well as gender identity. The Act is under scrutiny after Friday's Federal Court upheld a ruling that a transgender woman's exclusion from a female-only app constituted unlawful discrimination due to gender identity. Ms. Penfold says other bills to amend the Act have sought to remove the definition of gender identity, but she's trying to chart a middle ground.
2: I am simply trying to protect women and women's spaces, but also trying to maintain protected attributes for transgender Australians, albeit in a more defined and objective way than currently exists.
0: Authorities say a man fatally bitten by a shark in WA was spearfishing with friends at the time. David Webber reports.
3: The 38-year-old man from Perth's northern suburbs died after he was bitten on the lower legs, about a kilometre from Rottnest Island. He'd gone to the location with friends to do some spearfishing. Officer in charge of Rottnest Island Police Station, Sergeant Michael Weir, said emergency services did what they could to save him.
4: Quite horrific scenes for all involved, and all the emergency services that were there did a fantastic job in with, as I said, quite horrific scenes.
3: A report for the coroner will be prepared by WA Police.
0: The body of a man's been found following a house fire in central western New South Wales. Crews were called to the burning home at Uma, south of Forbes last night. He's yet to be formally identified. Police have laid charges over an alleged violence domestic assault after a manhunt in the state's southern tablelands. Digby Worthmuller reports.
5: Police say a 26-year-old man allegedly broke into a home, injuring himself during the incident before he began to allegedly choke and assault a woman known to him. He threatened her with a knife and demanded she treat his injuries suffered during the incident. The woman was treated by paramedics and taken to hospital. Police spent hours searching for the man before spotting him riding a bicycle through Goulburn yesterday afternoon, sparking a brief foot chase. The man now faces a string of charges and was refused bail. He will face court later today.
0: A man will face court today over an attack with an axe at a northwest Sydney supermarket. Rhiannon Solomon-Marin has more.
6: Police were called to the store in Ermington on Friday afternoon over reports a man had walked in with an axe. It's alleged the 59-year-old tried to attack a customer with the weapon before running from the scene. The customer wasn't hurt in the incident. Around an hour later, the man was arrested on a street in the same suburb and officers seized an axe nearby. He was taken to hospital for an assessment before being charged at the police station with a fray and being armed with the intent of committing an indictable offence. He was refused bail to appear in court today.
0: Australia's Delta Goodrum has starred at the Eurovision Song Contest in Austria's capital, Vienna, after performing her ballad Eclipse during the final. Ali Crew reports.
7: Performing at Eurovision for the first time, Delta Goodrum showed why she was one of the favourites to win the contest for Australia for the first time. Belting out her ballad Eclipse, the audience in Vienna went wild. There's been controversy with several countries boycotting the event over Israel's inclusion following its military action in Gaza. But that seems to have been forgotten as 25 entrants vie to be crowned this year's Eurovision Song Contest winner.
0: The time now is 5 minutes past seven. Jockey clubs, where a New South Wales horse trainer was based, have shared their condolences after he was killed at a race meeting in the Upper Hunter. Stephen Meyer was kicked by a horse at the Scone Racing Carnival on Friday. Police say he was taken to

0: hospital but couldn't be saved. Racing New South Wales has described the Tamworth-based hobby trainer as highly regarded, while jockey clubs in Tamworth and Quirindi have also posted tributes. The LNP has conceded defeat to Labor in the Stafford by-election on Brisbane's north side. State political reporter Alex Brewster reports.
1: Luke Richmond is on track to be Queensland's newest MP, despite a more than 4% swing against Labor after preferences. The result will heap pressure on opposition leader Stephen Miles, with Stafford once considered a safe Labor seat.
2: But I have the support of the caucus right now to be leader, and I'm very proud to be our party's leader.
1: Premier David Crisafulli has conceded the LNP may fall short, but hailed the swing.
3: I think it's probably beyond all of our dreams.
1: The contest was sparked by the death of former Labor and independent MP Jimmy Sullivan in April.
0: A train has crashed into a public bus in Thailand's capital Bangkok, killing at least 8 people and injuring more than 20. Local media is reporting that the incident occurred near an airport rail link station in the central area. Videos on social media show that a line of vehicles had stopped at a railway crossing when a cargo train struck a bus at the front. The impact dragged vehicles along the tracks before the bus was engulfed in flames. Italian officials say a man's driven his car into pedestrians in the northern city of Modena, injuring 8 people. Police say the 31-year-old driver entered one of the city's main streets and drove onto the footpath before crashing into a shop window. The suspect's been identified by officials as an Italian national of Moroccan origin. Manchester Mayor Andy Burnham has vowed to turn around the British Labour Party as he looks to return to Parliament and challenge under fire Prime Minister Sir Keir Starmer for the leadership. The 56-year-old, who resigned as an MP in 2017 to run as the Mayor of Manchester, says he wants the Labour Party to be the party of working class people and working class communities. This week, Labour MP Josh Simons announced he would be willing to give up his seat so that Mr Burnham can return to Parliament. Andy Burnham says he wants to re-earn the voters' trust after a disastrous performance in recent local council elections.
4: We need to fix politics, to fix the economy, get the basics back under public control so that people can afford their rent, their energy bills, etc.
0: An ABC Women's Sports Survey has found there are still massive knowledge gaps when it comes to women's health in elite sport. Jo McDiarmid explains.
5: ABC Sports surveyed 152 current and recently retired athletes across 47 sports. 75% had experienced menstrual irregularities as an athlete. Now retired Olympic gymnast Alexandra Kiro-Bogatareva only caught her first period at 19.
6: I never really linked it or correlated it with, you know, my food intake or how many hours I trained in the gym.
5: 85% of respondents also said they don't think there's enough education about women's health for athletes, coaches and support staff.
0: Now with sport, here's Fraser Fife.
7: North Queensland coach Todd Payton has labelled his side's gritty 18-12 win over the Roosters as one of the most pleasing victories in his five-year tenure in charge of the NRL club. The Cowboys weathered two sin binnings and outscored the Tricolours 3-2 at Lang Park to climb into the competition's top six. Payton says that his side rebounded well from last week's loss to Parramatta.
8: That's as good a win as I've had as head coach at this club.
7: Elsewhere, Melbourne notched a 34-8 win over the Eels and Manly defeated West Tigers 46-18. Meanwhile, in Super Rugby Pacific, the Western Force beat the Queensland Reds 19-14 and the New South Wales Waratahs defeated Fiji Andrua 50-35. In the AFL, it was Carlton, Melbourne and Adelaide who recorded wins. Melbourne City has won a record-equalling 5th A-League Women's Soccer Championship after downing Wellington Phoenix 3-1 in the Grand Final. Meanwhile, Sydney FC has progressed to the men's decider. That's after a penalty shootout victory over the Jets in Newcastle.
0: Widespread showers or rain and isolated storms across the Western Plains. Isolated showers elsewhere tending scattered on the north coast. Possible storms along the northern coastal fringe. Sydney's weather, a shower or two, a top of 23 degrees. Right now it's 17 on the coast, 16 in the west.
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13: She's up to get the packing done. He pokes along on his Sunday run, collecting milk around the Illawarra. In pie and beaky, cow and merch, on the tractor, off to church, the local

0: How about that? I don't know about you, but I can imagine just drifting along down there with the penguins and the icebergs. Coming up on the program, letters after the news. Letters, lovely stuff. Postcards, drawings, coloured wool. I love it. If you're a spinner, a weaver, the Beanie Festival's on in Alice Springs and 19th of June starts. And flora and fauna, all those lovely things. And will kids know what we know? And is that important, do you think? In a new world, it probably won't be important. And anyway, they've got Netia, haven't they? They've got AI. Talk about Brave New World. Wasn't it a great title? Give us a ring, 1300 700 222. Love to talk to you wherever you are. See, they're short of water. They'll be short of water in the Straits of Hormuz. It's always been a tough gig, hasn't it? Being a seafarer, a mariner, always been tough. I remember reading about the sailors when in the sailing boats, you know, and they had hernias and no operations for hernias in those days, so they're all strapped up and that was it, because they're pulling on ropes all the time and tough and rounding the horn, and now they're trapped on boats for, well, depends on what the latest crisis is. Shoes this morning and sharks. What a budget. That budget, geez, got a slamming the budget, didn't it? Yes. 1300 700 222. Macatracks@gmail.com. Love to talk to you. Thanks for your company. It's 8 o'clock.
1: Good morning, Emily Lawrence with ABC News. Talk of a return to military strikes on Iran by the United States and Israel has escalated, with US officials and others in the region reportedly believing a decision is imminent. Here's Global Affairs editor Laura Tingle.
2: Both sides have been using the month-long ceasefire to regroup, rearm and reassess. Ominously, US intelligence believes Iran has restored operational access to most of its missile sites on the Strait of Hormuz. Iranian officials say they are ready for any renewed attack and speak pointedly about broader counterattacks across the region, with the UAE and Kuwait specifically named as targets. All this comes as Israel stepped up assaults in southern Lebanon on Saturday, hours after a ceasefire extension was announced, and in Gaza, killed the leader of Hamas, seen as a major obstacle to peace negotiations. A clear win still looks elusive for both the US and Israel.
1: A new private members' bill

0: to amend the Sex Discrimination Act will seek to define male and female in the law. Nationals MP Alison Penfold will table the bill when federal parliament returns next week. The wording of the act is under scrutiny after the federal court upheld a ruling that a transgender woman's exclusion from a female-only app constituted unlawful discrimination due to gender identity. Ms Penfold says her bill will maintain protection for transgender Australians while addressing ambiguities in the act.
1: The fact is that the courts have had to interpret the current sex discrimination act on the ambiguity that exists between sex and gender identity. And the court has clearly made a decision based on the current act, effectively, that gender identity trumps biological sex.
0: Motorists are being urged to double-check fuel prices at the bowser, with regional areas emerging as the state's worst hotspots for price mismatches. New figures from New South Wales Fair Trading show nearly 70% of fines issued through the fuel check crackdown have gone to regional service stations. Minister for Better Regulation Analak Chanthavong says tougher penalties and expanded inspections are aimed at stopping drivers being overcharged.
2: What the results have showed is that some areas do better than others. The Central Coast comes out on top, with areas in the southern highlands and the south coast really come down towards the bottom. But the government wants to make sure that every motorist, wherever they are, gets the best and the most transparent price.
0: At least 8 people have been killed in a collision between a freight train and a bus in the Thai capital, Bangkok, with dozens of others injured. Rescuers are working to recover the victims from the wreckage. Officials believe the cause of the crash was due to the bus stopping on the railway tracks in heavy traffic. 30 people have been evacuated from a unit block in Sydney after a fire broke out in the basement car park. Crews worked to extinguish flames and clear smoke from the 4-storey building in Parramatta around 3 a.m. Residents have since been allowed to return home and no injuries have been reported. Police are investigating the cause. More than 300 people have gathered in Sydney South for a Eurovision finale watch party. Nabil Al-Nashar reports.
3: Fans for every country flocked to Hurstville this morning at 5 a.m. to watch the 25 performers that made it to the finale, including Australia, take to the stage. Fans here went wild at Delta Goodrem's song Eclipse. The party continues as each country's performers take to the stage and the countdown to declaring the winner closes in.
0: In sport, Melbourne and Queensland half Cameron Munster sent an ominous message to State of Origin rival New South Wales, producing a masterful performance in the Storm's 34-8 defeat of Parramatta in the NRL's Magic Round at Lang Park. Munster set up 2 tries and crossed once himself as the Storm registered back-to-back victories. Munster says he's hopeful his performance on Saturday will cement his place in the Queensland squad for the Origin opener, which will be named tomorrow.
4: It'd be nice to put the maroon on, but hey, at the end of the day, we'll see what the selectors and that want to do. Played a pretty good game of footy, but I guess that's not everything. So everyone wants a piece of me now. So yeah, looking forward to it, and hopefully I'm named in the squad on Monday.
0: The Melbourne Vixens have fallen to their first defeat of the Super Netball season, with the Lightning producing a shock 66-56 win on the Sunshine Coast. Elsewhere on Saturday, the Queensland Firebirds kept their faint finals hopes alive with a 71-64 victory over the winless Giants in Brisbane. To the weather for New South Wales, widespread showers or areas of rain and isolated thunderstorms across the Western Plains. Isolated showers elsewhere tending scattered along the north coast. Possible thunderstorms along the northern coastal fringe. Sydney's weather, a shower or two today, a top of 23 degrees. Right now it's 17 on the coast, also 17 in the west. Looking ahead, showers tomorrow for Sydney, a top of 23, showers on Tuesday, 21.
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7: There's a radio show with a bloke that you know, and he shakes it just like a maraca. He tells stories so grand of this vast, timeless land, and they call it Sunday with Mac.
8: It's Mac Me. I'm ringing from Guangzhou in China. It's where the Terracotta Warriors, I think, are. It's about 2 hours out of Beijing. We've just come from Europe, so we're only here for a couple of hours transiting in the airport. So I know the cost of living in Australia is outrageous, and we're really struggling, but it's nothing to Europe. We were paying over $4 for a litre of petrol. A Coke was like $10. In Budapest, they're earning about $1,200 a month as an average income, and their rent is $800 a month. They haven't got a hope of

0: never hear me complaining.
1: He says, widespread showers, areas of rain and isolated thunderstorms across the western plains. That'll be good, excluding the far west, isolated showers elsewhere, tending scattered along the north coast, possible thunderstorms along the northern coastal fringe, morning fog in the east, daytime temperatures below average, average elsewhere, eastern-northeasterly winds. For Sydney showers, it basically says about 21 degrees, so the ACT, morning fog and showers increasing. For Newcastle and the Hunter, showers. Basically about 23 degrees. Northern Rivers, showers. Mid-North Coast, showers. Shower or two and around Nelson Bay and Raymond Terrace. Partly cloudy on the Northern Tablelands, Walker and Armidale. Illawarra, showers. Possible showers in Huskisson. Partly cloudy in Batemans Bay and Bega down there. For the Central Tablelands, showers in Orange. Springwood's partly cloudy. Morning fog and showers in Goulburn. Partly cloudy in Tamworth, Moree and Narrabri. And possible showers in Walgett. I won't hurt. Coonabarabran, partly cloudy. Showers developing in Parkes and West Wyalong. Showers increasing in Ningen, Tamora, Narromine. Gundagai, showers. Tumbarumba and Cootamundra. The apple's on today, aren't they, Kel? Is the Apple Fest on down there? I think Cider Fest, whatever it's called. I think it's called. Rain increasing in Wagga Wagga. Rain in Albury, Deniliquin, Griffith. Rain in Ivanhoe. A lot of rain about. Didn't they say it was drier than normal? Showers in Bourke and Tibberborough. Showers increasing in Perisher and Cabramatta. Cabramatta, sorry. Probably in Cabramatta too. No, that's not right.

0: Is that true? Is that what we are?
1: That's why they call us Vanishing Breeze.
0: Scary thought, isn't it? But we'll keep going.

0: And there's like every one in 200 Australians get it. And
1: mitochondrial disease.
0: Yes, uh-huh. Yes, mitochondrial disease.
1: And how did you get involved in this? Is he?
0: My dad sent the link, so I'm currently doing it with my dad.
1: Uh-huh. Yes. And how old are you?
0: I'm 17.
1: 17. And you're doing 35 Ks.
0: Yes, I'm about halfway in.
1: You're a better man than I am, I tell you. I'm not sure that I'd want to do that. But is there lots of people doing it, Isabel?
0: Yes, there's about 150,000 people around.
1: 150, what, doing the walk?
0: Yes. Where? So they do it around, like, all Australia, so in each state.
1: Oh, I see. Uh-huh.
0: Yeah.
1: So tell me about yourself, Isabel.
0: I'm currently in year 12 BCE. Mm-hmm. I enjoy exercising. I'm having a lot of fun, but it's raining, so my feet are so wet.
1: Yeah, so it's raining down there. Well, enjoy yourself. And what are you studying at school? What do you like to do at school?
0: I enjoy doing legal studies. It's like my favorite subject.
1: Don't tell me you're going to be a lawyer, Isabel. Really?
0: Yeah.
1: Oh, dear. As my doctor friend said, well, there's 20,000 doctors, there's 90,000 lawyers, but only 20,000 doctors. So it's not too late, Isabel. Anyway, you can still have a bit of legal training, but you can do something else.
0: Maybe. We'll see.
1: Yeah, well, yes, it's always good to know a bit about everything. But
0: yeah.
1: You never know. You might change. When you're 17, you might want to do legal studies and go to law school. And then when you're 20, you might think, no, I'm going to go and do conservation work in Africa, and then you might think, I'm going to be a rock and roll singer, or, the world will change. When you're 17, you think, oh, this is what I'm going to do. When you're 20, it'll change. It keeps changing I think they say every 7 years it changes.
0: Yeah.
1: So
0: yeah.
1: Who knows? So you've got a long walk. How far are you into the walk now, Isabel?
0: I've done about 10 to 15 kilometres.
1: Okay. All right, well, good luck. Nice to talk to you. I'll meet you in Melbourne sometime.
0: You too. Thank you.
1: See ya.
0: Bye.
1: Bye. Coming up after the news, shoes. Shoes. I love shoes. I do. I love shoes. But blokes can't get good shoes. You look at women's shoes and they're lovely and they're all sorts of colours and stuff. Yeah, I like shoes. Did I tell you I like shoes? And you, 1300 700 222. Lovely to have your company. Macatrix at Gmail, it's 9 o'clock.
2: Good morning, Emily Lawrence with ABC News. Regional New South Wales fuel stations are under the spotlight for misleading motorists on fuel prices. New figures from the New South Wales Fair Trading reveal around 70% of fines issued through the state's fuel check inspection program have gone to regional servos. The Southern Tablelands and South Coast recorded the worst compliance rates, with 33 penalties handed out for price mismatches between Bowser's and advertised prices on the fuel check app. More than 270 fines have now been issued statewide. A woman has died following a two-vehicle crash on the state's mid-north coast last weekend. Police say the 37-year-old driver of a car suffered critical head and facial injuries in the crash at King Creek near Wauchope last Friday. She was airlifted to hospital where she died on Friday night. The other driver, a 32-year-old woman, was taken to hospital in a serious but stable condition. Eight people have been injured, four seriously, after a car ploughed into pedestrians in the northern Italian city of Modena. As the BBC's Bernadette Keogh reports, the city's mayor says the driver is an Italian national of North African descent.
3: The car veered at speed onto the pavement, sending several people flying and pinning one woman against a shop window. She subsequently required the amputation of both legs. The driver was then seen getting out of the car brandishing a knife. A passerby who tried to stop him was lightly injured before others joined in to overpower the man, who's in his 30s, and hand him to the

0: police. They're trying to determine whether he was under the influence of substances or acted deliberately.
1: In news just in, Australia has missed out on taking home the Eurovision Song Contest final after polling strongly, with Bulgaria claiming the top spot. Delta Goodrum's performance of her ballad Eclipse was a crowd favourite. Israel came in second spot, followed by Romania, with Australia coming in fourth. Celebrations, glitter and sing-alongs filled a Sydney auditorium this morning after Delta Goodrum took to the stage. Hundreds of fans packed the Marana Auditorium in Hurstville for Georgia's River Council's annual Eurovision Live broadcast party.
2: I think she's bringing it home. That's it. Delta's bringing Eurovision.
3: I hope she wins. I mean, she's got the voice, she's got the staging, she's got everything.
1: Tens of thousands of protesters have marched in rival rallies in London. The United the Kingdom rally protesting immigration levels was organised by far-right figure Tommy Robinson, while a separate event was held in support of Palestinians to mark Nakba Day. More than 4,000 police officers were deployed to the capital to manage the two marches. The Metropolitan Police has called it one of the most significant policing operations in years, with tens of thousands of football fans also at Wembley Stadium for the FA Cup final. A Qantas flight from Melbourne to the US has had to be diverted after a passenger reportedly bit a flight attendant. Yvette Gray has more.
4: Qantas has confirmed flight QF21 from Melbourne to Dallas was diverted to Tahiti on Friday due to a disruptive passenger on board. The ABC understands the passenger bit a flight attendant during the incident and fellow passengers helped to restrain him. Local authorities in Tahiti met the plane on arrival. Qantas says it has zero tolerance for disruptive or threatening behaviour on its flights and the passenger has been issued a no-fly ban on Qantas planes. The plane was refuelled and the other passengers arrived in Dallas yesterday morning.
1: In the NRL Magic Round, North Queensland weathered two sin binnings to down the Sydney Roosters 18-12. Manly continued its remarkable turnaround with a 46-18 humbling of West Tigers that's lifted them into the top four less than 2 months after sacking coach Anthony Seibold. And the Melbourne Storm notched back-to-back victories after beating Parramatta 34-8 at Brisbane's Lang Park. Australian Curtis Marshall's finished second in the men's pole vault at the Diamond League track and field meeting in Shanghai. The 29-year-old finished the final between Sweden's Armand Duplantis, who managed a meeting record of 6.12 metres. Fellow Australian Matthew Denny also secured a second place finish in the men's discus throw. Abby Caldwell was the third fastest in the women's 1500 metre final as one of five Australians running in the event. To the weather, widespread showers or areas of rain and isolated thunderstorms across the state's western plains. Isolated showers elsewhere tending scattered along the north coast. Possible thunderstorms along the northern coastal fringe. Sydney's weather, a shower or two today, a top of 23 degrees. Right now it's 18 on the coast, 17 in the west. Looking ahead, showers tomorrow, a top of 23 degrees for Sydney. ABC News.
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8: There's a call from Lord Howe Island and one from Galagambone. Someone's dropping dollar coins in an outback public phone. It's a fisherman from Darwin or a shepherd and fruit packer. A teacher down near Albany ringing in to talk to me.
9: Brad from Edith Vale here. I remember listening to you when I was a teenager with my grandpa, who was a cook in the army, and we used to cook every Sunday morning. Now I'm a chef for the last 25 years, run my own restaurant and catering company. Mother's Day, which is like our Super Bowl day. It's, I'm at my restaurant now. Everything's set, ready to go. No staff are in. I'm having a quiet coffee before the 200 people booked today for breakfast. It's another 150 people booked. And
10: it is madness, isn't it?
9: It's mental.
10: It's mental, isn't it?
9: Always last-minute bookings. I'll have people calling, whispering down the phone this morning who have forgotten, going, you got space for us? Every year. But we make sure we fit all those dads in. I've got three kids myself, so I know exactly what it's like.
10: Crowd of people and everybody wants to be served. It's just one little thing goes wrong, it throws the whole thing out.
9: It does. Yeah. So that'll be my job today, putting out spot fires everywhere. And I don't know what it is about breakfast, but cooking eggs for people for breakfast has got to be one of the hardest things. Everyone likes it their own particular way.
10: Well, give them a fry pan and say, come out in the kitchen here.
9: We're very happy. We've been in our cafe for 15 years.
10: Good to know you're listening, Brad, and good luck today. You'll need it.
9: All right. Cheers.

0: I wanted to play a little bit of opera for you. If you missed that this morning. Next week, we'll have an opera morning next week, and you'll ring up and sing. It's very good for your singing, apparently. Keep the cards and letters coming. Chris Barth, good morning.
1: Macca, what a bloodthirsty show you've had this morning. Oh, leeches, ticks.
0: Wasn't it terrible?
1: I was listening to the stories going, woo!
0: Well, yeah, it's very, yes, you get it all. Have you ever had a leech on you anywhere?
1: Yeah,